0: And we do welcome you to the CNC Auto Show. I'm Aaron Columbus here with co-host Jamie Bridges.
1: Good morning.
0: And good morning to you and David Clark.
2: Good morning.
0: And we got a special guest because we're in a special place.
1: Yes.
0: We have Keith Blackwell here with us. Keith, good morning.
3: Good morning. How are you doing?
0: We are doing good. And we are here with the CNC Auto Show, and we are live at the first annual Milltown Showdown drag boat race at Langley Pond near Warren, South Carolina. It's around 15 minutes from Augusta and about 15 minutes from Aiken, so sitting right in the middle, so wherever you're from. But plus, I've been talking to a lot of people in the last couple of days, especially some of the racers. It's from all over the place. Yesterday, a guy from Illinois and just some from Canada, a lot of people. This is going to be a big deal.
2: This place is getting packed out. Everywhere.
0: Yeah. I got a feeling we just see in the beginning because boats are lined up just steadily coming in. All right, this is the CNC Auto Show. We're a call-in talk radio show, and it's heard

0: 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They're awesome people. They build websites, and they can take your business to the next level, and they will do it. Okay, Keith, tell us a little bit about what we're doing here today.
1: All right, we all excited. We're down here in Langley, South Carolina, on Langley Pond, 113 Langley Dam Road. We have probably got about 70 or 80 race boats here, real fast, action all day long. You need to get here. You're going to see some speeds up in 120, 130 mile an hour out of some of these boats. We're really excited. We got people from Canada, Texas, Illinois, South Carolina, Georgia, Florida, Alabama, Mississippi. Got a good time going.
0: Oh, yeah. Well, I was going to ask you something. You mentioned the location. You mentioned the dates and times. If somebody was planning on coming to this event, what type of items would you recommend that they bring with them?
1: Just bring you a little small cooler. We got plenty of refreshments. We got food trucks here. You can bring a little tent set up, bring you a chair, grab you a shade tree or whatever you need, and get up under it. Let's get it rolling.
0: Yeah. I was thinking about a few things myself because, of course, going to different drag boat races and different drag races and just races in general, I was thinking about a few other things that it might be a good idea. And of course, one that come to mind is possibly earplugs. Is that a good idea?
1: Maybe, but listen here. Listen to the roar. Let's roar. Maybe a little small emphasis.
0: How about suntan lotion?
1: Yeah, plenty of suntan lotion. Yeah. I've fought skin cancer for a while, so.
0: Okay.
1: Yeah.
0: And how about sunglasses?
1: Sunglasses. You need some sunglasses. Yes, sir.
0: All right. Okay. Pack the cooler. Get the sunglasses, suntan lotion, and earplugs are optional. Keith here said you miss out on part of the experience if you wear the earplugs.
1: Yeah.
0: So maybe the kids wear earplugs.
2: Yeah.
1: Yes.
0: If you done got a little older, you done lost part of your hearing anyway, it don't matter.
1: You're
0: in good shape. Well, how did this get started?
1: Well, me and one of my friends, we went to a race up in Jasper, Tennessee last year in October. And, you know, it just kind of got us under the blood. I've always been around boats and I've worked on boats for a living. And, you know, and just the drag strip up there at Jasper was just a phenomenal thing. And I said, we got to bring this to Langley, South Carolina, you know. And it took a lot of hard planning, about 8 months of it, getting all this set up.
3: Wow. Oh, wow. Yeah, this is a big deal to put something like this on. Yeah. I couldn't imagine the hours that you have in this, but you know what you're bringing to the community, man. Thank you so much for doing that. This is great for everybody around here. If you're in Augusta, come to see this because this is going to be something. I mean, I remember when they used to do the river.
2: Yeah,
3: the drag boat racing on the river and everybody loved it. And then it kind of went away. And now to see it come back and be revitalized right here in Langley. This is awesome.
1: Yeah. It's probably been 20 years since we had one in Augusta. So, you know, getting it back in this area, that means a lot to us, and hope this thing keeps growing year after year, and just let it roll.
2: I remember the races as a kid. You know, the couple of days before, they'd get out there for test and tune, and you could hear them all through downtown. The boats were so loud.
0: Yeah.
2: That's
0: beautiful sight.
2: It is.
0: And they're steadily, the boats, when I got here last night, there was a fair amount of boats already here, and we're starting to see a lot more pull in. What time does the racing start today?
1: Okay, yeah, 10 o'clock. They'll have a drivers meeting. They'll get the draw on what how they pair up, and at 11 o'clock sharp, they will be in the water ready to roll.
0: Oh, that is awesome. Now a lot of times we'll lay a tech tip quiz out on the table. Oh, and I forgot to mention, Keith, with you here with us, the phone thing went down again. It always does that. But as we get phone calls, once I get this back up, you help us answer phone calls.
1: All we can do.
0: All right. Well, that sounds perfect. Okay, we're going to lay a tech tip quiz out on the table, and I will get the phone screener working again. Johnny has a fishing boat that he has he hadn't used it in years. He decided to go on a fishing trip with his friends, and they set a date.

0: He had his boat inspected, serviced, and tuned. He bought all the required items for the boat, license, registration, even new fishing rods. After all that, because of the date, it broke down. Why? If you know the answer, give us a call, 800-224-9090, and we will be ready. All right, Keith, what type of horsepower do these boats produce?
1: You got some of these boats here that are probably pushing over 400 horsepower. A lot of them in the 300 something. And you're talking about boats that don't weigh but like 300 or 400 pound Kevlar boats, and real strong out of the hole and just phenomenal boats.
0: How in the world are they? Do what now?
2: They're just so light with all that horsepower, just whoosh. It's insane.
0: Yeah. How in the world do they keep that thing under control on the water like that?
1: A lot of setup and lots of adrenaline.
0: Because sometimes the only thing I see in the water is the prop.
1: That's correct.
0: So how in the world are you supposed to steer that thing?
1: And it takes a lot of setup and a lot of money to set these boats up for this kind of drag racing. I mean, it's just not a hobby you can just pick up. You need to really get with some experienced guys, and because you can get hurt real quick. I mean, you know, just don't jump in a boat and go to the run 100 to 100.
0: Uh-huh. What type of things do they do between races to get ready for the next race?
1: They recheck their fuel, get their mixtures right. They have to go back through the scales. They got to weigh a certain amount and just check their prop, make sure nothing got nicked or whatever. And it's just a lot to do.
3: Well, it's kind of like when we were at the drag strip a couple weeks ago, and they were talking about that gentleman and his grandson, and they had their computers inside of their trailer that they were going in and actually looking at, like, how hot was it? What was the humidity outside? They were doing all this analysis as they were running their test runs so they could get that car just right. So I got to imagine the boats are probably similar. They're looking at all of the environment to how they got to run this thing today. So,
1: yeah, no doubt. I mean, you know, if you out there and you're running 100 mile an hour, if you look down and your prop's loose, you know, your prop nut's coming off, it ain't going to turn out good for you. So, you know, it's just routine maintenance they have to walk through after they run each time.
0: Keith, what's the wildest thing you ever seen in a boat race?
1: Oh, Lord. Quite a few wrecks. Most of the time, there's not fatalities, which is a good thing. And we do have ambulance service here. We got rescue divers. So, you know, we're kind of set up if something does happen. Let's just hope it don't. Have a good, clean race this weekend. Everybody enjoy it.
0: Keith, we got about 30 seconds. If somebody wanted to get into boat racing, what would you recommend they do?
1: Start as a billionaire, wind up as a millionaire.
0: <laughs> All right. <laughs> We'll have to close it on that one. Okay, Keith, appreciate you joining us, and we'll play it by ear on if you've got time to join us on the second segment. And this is CNC Auto Show. And we're live at Langley Pond in South Carolina for the drag boat race. And we'll be back shortly with more of the CNC Auto Show.

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0: at CNC Auto Show. I'm David. I'm here with Aaron and Jamie, and we've got Colby on deck with us. He's over Parks and Recreation here. So,
1: yes, he is.
0: I mean, we're here at Langley Pond for the boat race. It's another week on the drag strip for us with the CNC Auto Show, and this can't be more exciting.
1: Oh, it is really exciting. First annual Milltown drag boat race here, and it's being held here at Langley Pond Park, and beautiful area. I think it's perfect for this. Colby Parnell. And welcome to the CNC Auto Show. We appreciate you being here with us.
2: Absolutely. Thank you for having us, and we appreciate you guys being here.
1: And let us know what you do here.
2: So I'm the Parks and Recreation Director, so I oversee all 19 parks that we have in this area.
1: Uh-huh.
2: We have over, I think it's 700 acres of parks and about 500 acres of water.
1: Wow.
2: This park specifically is Langley Pond, so it's got over 300 acres of water. It's a mile and a half long, about 18 feet deep across the lake.
1: Wow. Well, it is absolutely beautiful. I remember some years back, they did a lot of remodeling in this area, didn't they?
2: Yeah. So the dam had to be fully reconstructed. We lost a lot of events and a lot of activities, and we're trying to bring it all back to fruition here.
1: Well, I tell you what, when they remodeled everything, they did a beautiful job.
2: Yeah. This is one of our premier parks for sure, and we're excited to bring all these activities back to Aiken County.
1: I hear a lot of really good things about the park, the place for the kids to play and all the other things. Look at that boat. You got Colby, I got, what is it, that ADHD or whatever it is?
2: Yeah.
1: No, I don't think it's ADHD. ADA or whatever it is. Things get my attention elsewhere. I'll put it that way. But that's a beautiful boat. I love seeing things like that when they go by. And there's more and more of those coming in. And, how did this come about as far as them being able to do the boat race here?
2: So this is a full community group. This is not something that our department as Aiken County Parks and Rec kind of came to with an idea. This was Keith Blackwell and Scott Tharp and the guys.

0: in the community came to us with an idea and was like, hey, we think this can happen. And we were like, yeah, we'll support you the whole way. We don't have the staff to run it, so we're going to need some help. Uh-huh. And Keith and Scott kind of took off. They've literally had their hands in everything. They've done everything. And they've had so much community groups and support. Like, even yesterday, they thought the road was too dusty, and we had a volunteer fire department come out and spray the road. Like, you don't see this type of community effort put in. We even had, the shoreline needed some work, so they even brought in a community group to clean out the shoreline and cut some trees and that type of stuff for more viewing access. Like, this has been a full community effort to get this thing going, and this is huge for our area.
1: Awesome. How many boats have registered to be here today?
0: Ooh, as of last night, they were anticipating somewhere close to 60 to 70 boats.
1: Oh, wow.
0: And they're still doing registration this morning. So, I mean, I'm hoping we can facilitate all this, but this is a lot, and it's great.
2: So there's you kind of nervous?
0: Me? No, I don't. At least I'm just here to shake hands, you know? It's all Soda. Soda's running all the races, so they're a little stressed, obviously, on race days and that type of stuff, doing all the registration this morning, but I think they run a good program, and this will be a good event for everybody.
3: Oh, I know it will. And I'm seeing that. I love seeing this, to where different places like parks and fairgrounds and different things like that are being used for people to put on events and to do different things like we're doing here.
0: Yeah, absolutely. And like I said, these community patrons that have these ideas and want to host events and bring events to these types of areas, they're huge for our community. Uh-huh. Like I said, we couldn't do it without Keith and everybody. But even we've got another community group. We've got a DJ doing Sunday Fundays starting next weekend.
3: Oh.
0: And I mean, the thing, I think it's up to 75,000 views on Facebook.
3: Uh-huh.
0: Like, could you imagine if we even get like 1,000 people here? Like, that's going to be a lot for us to handle.
1: Yeah.
0: So, no, the community groups and these types of facilities are amazing. And we hope to continue to develop. We've got, like I said, over 600 acres that we still got to develop. So this thing could get even better.
3: Uh-huh. Well, one thing I was thinking about also as this was going on, some of the people that I've been talking to, they're from places like Illinois, Canada, just all over the country.
0: Yep.
3: And this has got to be good for the community.
0: Yeah, you can only imagine what these what the communities, like the businesses in the community, are going to feel this weekend too. Not only just here, we've also got the Peach Jam going on in North Augusta, which is a huge basketball tournament going on.
3: Uh-huh.
0: So you got that tournament in North Augusta. You got this going on here. Just the community. You know, they should feel everything from an economic impact standpoint. But people coming from Florida, I talked to a race team yesterday from Florida. We got teams from Canada, Illinois, Chicago. Like, there's a lot of people here.
2: Wow. Augusta's popping. Got plenty of things going on with all these different activities going on. We had the drag races the other week. Now we got Peach Jam. We got this going on. Obviously, everybody knows the Masters. I mean, there's something happening in Augusta almost every weekend.
3: Yeah. I'll tell you a little background what we're going through. We ordered a new table for our studio, and it's kind of special made, and it's going to look really good. But because of that, we have been doing remotes. We've been out on the road doing remotes every single weekend for the last
1: couple months.
2: Yeah, 3 months.
3: 2 months.
0: Oh, my goodness.
3: We ordered the table from somewhere way off. It's going to be kind of weird.
0: That's awesome.
3: So with that, I thought it would be a lot of trouble on finding events going on. But almost every weekend, I think the only one or two we had to do at the shop inside was because we had planned something that started raining.
2: Yeah.
3: So we had to do it inside at the shop. Yeah. And the event was either canceled or we couldn't do it because we couldn't get out in the rain like that.
0: Right.
3: But every weekend there's something good going on.
0: Yeah, every weekend. And all of our municipalities like North Augusta, City of Aiken, and then us as Aiken County, we have a really good partnership. Jessica and Rick, the two directors around there, we meet once a quarter to make sure that we can coordinate and support each other's events and make sure we try not to overlap as much as we can. But that kind of relationship between the departments will help bring in events every weekend.
3: Yes.
0: And bring in that economic impact for all of us to share. And the community really supports each other.
2: And these are family events. That's the thing. Like, bring your kids down here. Come see this. Like, what kid wouldn't love to see a drag boat?
1: Yeah.
2: Right. And hear the noise, right?
0: Well, listen, my wife is standing over here, and she's like, she's mad at her dad for not getting her in a boat, you know? So you have that situation, too. But all these drivers are all families. They all got kids. And this inclusive playground is great for them just to hang out and feel everything. And then all the visitors have something to do, too. I mean, this is a true family event.
3: It is. And you never know how this will help a kid in some way. They see something like this, and then all of a sudden it inspires them to either do this or something else. Colby, we are out of time for this segment. But I want to say thank you for being here. And I want to give you a great big thank you for you and your entire team that you

0: work with for making things like this available and possible for Keith and others to work with you and make it happen, because this is great for the community.
1: Absolutely. Thank you, guys.
0: Thank you. And we'll be right back with more of the CNC Auto Show. 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A driver recently came to us after their 2018 Ford F-150 left them stranded in a parking lot. The engine had cranked slower and slower for days, then finally wouldn't turn over. They suspected the alternator or starter, but the real culprit was a battery worn down by brutal summer heat. 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

0: the CNC Auto Show. I'm Jamie here with Aaron and David, and we are at Langley Pond Park in Langley, South Carolina. We're going to watch some boat races.
1: They're heading into the danger zone, Jamie.
0: We are.
1: They're going to get out there on that start line. It's ready to go.
2: Yeah. And we have Brian Harden here with us. Brian, welcome to the CNC Auto Show. And you drive one of these boats? Wow. We've been wanting to talk to you. This is going to be great because we got some really good questions on there. What type of speeds do you go?
3: My boat will run about 112.
2: Mm-hmm. That is very quick. Now, do you go by when they're determining a winner? Does that go by the elapsed time that they run the quarter mile?
3: Yes, sir. It's 800 feet. And whoever gets to the other end first, may not be, you could win, but still be the slower boat because.
2: So is this like bracket racing to where you give a time that you expect?
3: No, it's not bracket racing. It's heads up. It's light turns green. Whoever gets to the other end first.
2: That's pretty simple.
1: How about the, how's the adrenaline that you have when all this is going on?
3: It's wild. You can't really understand it from outside the boat. From inside the boat, I mean, every pass, even though it's over pretty quick, I mean, you get to the other end and you're kind of shaking no matter how many times you do it. It is an adrenaline.
1: So how long does it take you to calm down in the evening after this thing's over with?
3: Yeah, it's the drive home is sometimes usually, you know, no radio, just quiet, just kind of
1: trying
3: cruising.
1: To calm down.
3: That's right.
2: Yeah, you mentioned still shaking a lot of one time, and I think I know I did. I mentioned about an airplane that I fly airplanes sometimes, and one time I accidentally went into a spin that I didn't plan,
3: right?
2: And this thing started spinning, and I remember my leg was shaking for it was probably about 5 or 10 minutes. I couldn't quit shaking.
1: Adrenaline was pumping.
2: So you have feelings like that. Now, of course, not to that extreme, but you have feelings like that still when you go, that adrenaline just, boom, drives you through there, and you still get that shaky feeling as you go through there.
3: Oh, absolutely. It's with the water, you know, it's unlike car racing where you're on a paved flat track where it's very predictable. The water is very unpredictable.
2: Uh-huh.
3: So every pass is going to be – something's going to be different. You know, the wind, the waves, the water, everything changes. So it is definitely a challenge on every pass to get the boat to go down through there. That's what makes it exciting. No matter, I mean, I've done this pretty much my whole life, but it's still, every pass, it still gets me just as excited.
2: That's amazing. Now, do these boats, what type engines do they have? Do they have a supercharger, turbocharger, or are they just... carburation?
3: No, they're all two strokes. We do have mostly fuel injected. There are some classes that do still run carburetors, but most of the classes will run fuel injection. There's a little bit of a variety. I would say the most popular engine would be the 2.5 liter Mercury, but there are a good many guys now that run the OMCs, both 3 liter, 3.3 and 3.4 liter well. And they make a ton of horsepower. There are even a few guys that are running V8 outboards. Johnson Evinrude can make extreme amounts of horsepower. But it's a pretty good variety and mixture.
2: Has there been a moment that you were racing and something went wrong?
3: Oh, yeah. I mean, if you're going to race, something's going to happen. I mean, the boats have a lot of electronics in them. You have trim timers, the ignition systems in the boats themselves. Any point in time something could go wrong. I mean, something that simply is a dead battery can ruin your day and end your race. You know, when the heat's like it is now, I mean, that makes it worse because it just stresses all the components in the boats when it's this hot outside.
2: Did you ever feel like one was going to get away from you?
3: Oh, yeah. I mean, it's
2: on that edge all the time.
3: Yeah, I mean, you got to put it on the edge or you're not going to be very competitive. So That's kind of the goal, is for it to be right on the edge, but not quite over every pass.
2: Wow.
0: So with automotive, you know, you get your kids into it, and a lot of times you'll get your kids a kart, and then they're out kart racing, and then they slowly move up. So how do you progress here from childhood on?
3: Well, I mean, everybody's a little bit different.
0: Yeah.
3: I guess I'm of that type. I mean, my dad has been in the boating industry his whole life. I was born into it. He raised me many, many years ago. And so I've kind of grown up in it. It's been part of my life from the get-go. But there are other people who don't get in it till they retire. Mm-hmm. And they're just looking for something to do. And they like stuff that goes fast and cool boats. And so it's a very big mixture of all of the above.
1: It'd be an expensive hobby to find whenever you retire.
0: Oh, boy.
3: Yeah, it's...
1: you burn through that retirement account pretty quick.
3: Yeah, it's... you know, but the community in this sport is very, very good. People will help you. I mean, even the people that are racing against you in your own class, they'll always show up and help you. Very friendly, very helpful. It's a great community and a great group of people. So you could be a brand new guy and show up at a race, and everybody's going to jump in and help you and make everybody have a good time and want to come back, because we want the sport to grow and everybody wants more racers.
1: Well, that's what we heard at the drag strip.
2: Exactly.
1: It's like everybody kind of follows each other around. Like it is a family event that everybody kind of goes to, and everybody figures out where they're at, and they have their camper set up in the evenings once they get to an event. And I mean, it's cooking out, but you know, when it's game time, and you get on the line, like ain't no more friends.
3: Oh yeah. I mean, that is the thing, is it's, you know, everybody, I mean, there was people here as early as Wednesday, you know, in their campers or their RVs, and you know, everybody comes in. It's almost like a family reunion when you come to these events, and everybody will help and loan parts and help fix motors or swap power heads or borrow props or whatever it takes. But yeah, when you pull up on the line out there on the front on the water, it's
2: different story there.
3: It's go time. There you go. I promise you, nobody's out there going, well, I'm going to let this guy win because I feel sorry for him.
2: Yeah. My grandson does dirt bike racing, and it's the same way. It's sort of like a family that they all travel around and everybody helps each other. But then when you're racing, boom, you're racing. They're competitors then once you're on the track. So I think a lot of racing is like that, and it's great to see that drag boat racing is the same way. We saw them at the drag strip like that. Now, as far as fuel, what type of fuel do they burn, and how much would one burn as it's going down the track?
3: Well, I mean, the fuel is really open in this series. There are most all the classes except for the top class, which is the Pro Drag Unlimited. Pro Drag Unlimited guys can run anything they want from, I mean, if you wanted to, you could run pump gas, but most of them are running either straight methanol or some mixture. But even in the lower classes, you can run mixtures of fuel. You can cock your own formula up. You can put oxygenators in it. You can even run nitro in it if you want to. There are a few limits set for the lower classes on the levels of methanol that you can mix. But for the most part, everybody just kind of mixes up their own. I'd say your average boat probably burns about a half a gallon of fuel per pass.
1: Mm-hmm.
3: So you got to be careful when you're going out there. You know how many boats are in your class, you figure out what's the most amount of passes I could make. You want to put just enough fuel in it because extra fuel is extra weight, and extra weight is slower. Mm-hmm. But you also don't want to run out of fuel. I mean, the worst feeling in the world is be sitting at the other end of the track.
1: Floating.
3: Yeah, floating, knowing that I only have one more pass to win and I'm out of fuel. So it's a challenge sometimes to figure out how much fuel do I need to put.

0: That would be bad news.
1: That would be bad news.
0: Yeah. Well, as far as the type engine that you have in your boat,
1: yes.
0: What type engine and what type boat is it?
1: So the engine I run is a 2.5 liter Mercury. It's on a Allison XR 2001 drag, which is a boat that's specifically built for drag racing.
0: Uh-huh.
1: I mean, you can get in it and ride around on the lake on a Saturday afternoon, but it's not really made for that.
2: Not real comfortable.
1: Not real comfortable for that. You get little to no wind down inside of it, so you're not gonna be comfortable out on a Saturday afternoon riding around.
2: Get a little hot.
1: There's not but one seat in it. There is room. You could put a second seat right behind it. I've never had one with it because my wife won't ride with me, even if I had a seat for it.
0: Well, we only got about 15 seconds, but just yes, tell me real quick, who's going to win the race in your class?
1: Oh, I'm going to win.
2: There you go. That's what I'm talking about. Well, good luck.
0: Brian, thank you very much for being here with
1: us.
0: Sir. We appreciate it. And good luck. We'll be watching for you.
1: Thank you, sir.
0: All right. Thank you. We'll be right back with more of the CNC Auto Show. 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

0: We're back with more of the CNC Auto Show. I'm David. I'm here with Aaron and Jamie, and we are on Langley Pond getting ready for this drag boat race. And like it was the other week, we saw a grandfather and grandson. We have got a son and daughter with us right now that are drag boat racing, right?
1: Yeah, Chip with a father-daughter.
0: There you go. Father-daughter, Chip and Mackenzie.
2: Uh-huh. So, son and daughter, that's a hard one.
0: Yeah, that'd be different, right?
1: But yes, we have Chip Ellis over here.
0: That's awesome.
1: And Chip kind of grew up in the racing type area, loves to drive fast, into all kind of things. He's been into motorcycles and just a lot of other things. And I think Mackenzie Ellis here, she got bit by the bug some years back. And it sounds like it bit her hard, but it's been a good experience. Mackenzie, welcome to the show.
3: Hi, thanks for having me.
0: Well, so how old are you?
3: I'm 24.
0: 24. When did you start racing?
3: I started when I was 18, so this is my sixth year. And I've kind of been driving boats and motorcycles since I was really young. Like you said, it runs in the family. But now it's been really fun. We just sold my first boat that I learned how to drive in, and we've had the one that I have now for 3 years now. So it's been definitely a learning experience, but I enjoy it.
0: So, Dad, do you get nervous when she gets in the boat?
2: No, I. Well, yes, I do.
0: You know,
2: for me personally, it's a lot easier to get in the boat and drive than it is to watch her. And I'm not nervous because of a safety issue and all that stuff, because we have all the right safety stuff in place. My biggest thing is just hoping that the boat runs right, because I'm responsible for that, and I know I got the best driver out there. If I give her the best boat. So that's what makes me nervous. Not anything else. Not the speed. Not if she's going to get hurt or whatever. I mean, the getting hurt thing is in the back of my mind. But like I said, we take all the proper measures to make sure that everything's safe. And here at the Southern Outlaw Drag Boat Association, you know, they have people in place that if something were to happen that they can get to her.
0: So is there any tension with you guys? Like if you run the boat and it's just not set up right, Dad set it up. Do you get kind of angry at him when you get back in?
3: No.
1: Well, we'll say this though. The ride home seems a little longer.
0: It's real quiet. Nobody's talking to each other.
3: We both just kind of.
1: No, I'm fine.

0: biggest thing is you know, just hoping that the boat runs right, because I'm responsible for that, and I know I got the best driver out there if I give her the best boat. So that's what makes me nervous, not anything else, not the speed, not if she's going to get hurt or whatever. I mean, the getting hurt thing is in the back of my mind, but like I said, we take all the proper measures to make sure that everything's safe. And here at the Southern Outlaw Drag Boat Association, you know, they have people in place that if something were to happen, that, you know, they can get to her.
1: So is there any tension with you guys? Like, if you run the boat and it's just not set up right, Dad set it up, do you get kind of angry at him when you get back in?
2: No.
3: Well, we'll say this, though. The ride home seems a little longer.
1: It's real quiet. Nobody's talking to each other.
2: We both just kind of...
3: No, I'm fine.

0: this thing. So, when was your first win?
1: It was Bainbridge, Georgia. I think that was maybe my third race that year. And we just got lucky. Like, a couple of guys had broke, and the timing was right. But it was awesome. I dedicated that one to my dad for sure.
0: How was it? A lot of adrenaline coming off of that.
1: It's always adrenaline, and I was just after that. I was like, okay, what do we do to win every race?
2: Well, luck is.
1: So it's a 2023. Allison Drag. It's blue, gray, and white. So if you see me out there, make sure you cheer. Just singing myself songs, listening to the water hit the bottom of the boat, just chilling. I'm like, oh, my number's up. Time to go. So yeah. I'm very calm about it.
0: Well, Dad, how was that
3: for real? I mean, you guys will see today. She's so smooth with the thing, and I'm really proud of her. She does good, and she very, very seldom makes mistakes, and she's not afraid to send it. I can tell you that.
0: There you go.
2: Is that about the time that in the back of your mind it says she's got something special is when she hit about 100?
3: Man, it was so awesome because the day we did it, we were down in Florida on Lake Harney, and it was like a little boat rally, and she went out there on the lake, and she made the pass, and she said, she come back on the radio, she said, Dad, I just run 100. I was like, oh, boy. I said, all right, try it again. She went out there. She said, I run 102. I said, bring that thing back on in. That's fast enough. So now she's been 108 or 109 in her Allison. So normally out here we run high 90s right at 100 miles an hour and 800 feet at 1,400 pounds. So the boat accelerates pretty good. And it takes about 8 seconds flat to go from, you know, 7.5, 8 miles an hour to right at 100. So they accelerate pretty hard.
0: Well, what's Mom think about all this? You two are in the boat, and Mom's on the sideline.
1: She is so, like, she's been very desensitized to my dad's NHRA history, and our whole life basically has been going places, going to races. I was 3 weeks old when I went to my first drag race. Like, she's just the best, and she's there to support, and she's cooking me breakfast right now, so whenever we're done with this, we're going to go eat. But
0: there you go.
1: No, she's just the best, and she's very lax about, she ain't worried about nothing, really.
3: Yeah, and that's where Kenzie gets, where she's just out there not worried about nothing. I mean, I've won national events on the NHRA Tour and Pro Stock Motorcycle, and she's just like, two claps, all right, I'm going back to the RV now, you know.
2: Now, do most people call her Kenzie or...
1: Yeah.
2: Kenzie.
3: I call her Driver. That's my nickname for her, Driver.
2: So. All right. Now tell us one more time the number of the boat and the name on the boat, and that way we'll know who to push for today.
1: Well, my number is 444, but we'll draw numbers, so it's all randomized. So I don't know what number I'm going to be today.
2: Uh-huh.
1: But it's blue, gray, and white. My thing kind of stands out because everybody's got these black cowlings and stuff. Mine's it's got a custom paint, purple, pink, yellow, like pinstripe stuff, all handmade stuff. So that's kind of my staple.
2: Well, Kenzie, my guess is the drag boat world is going to be hearing a lot more from you.
1: I hope so. Well, sometimes they don't like to hear it. It's hard to hurt these old man's egos, you know.
0: There you go. Give it to them.
2: We're out of time on the CNC Auto Show. We're here live at Langley Pond here in Langley, South Carolina, drag boat race. Come on down. 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And we'll be back with more of this as soon as we return with the CNC Auto Show after the break. 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

0: Michigan and U.S. representatives at the gathering after President Trump suddenly announced 50% tariffs on Canadian goods would kick in mid-August. 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I'm Jennifer King.
1: Breaking news and analysis at townhall.com. The U.S. government has enacted new tariffs ranging from 10% to 12% on 60 trading partners effective July 24, 2026. President Trump tells reporters he thinks his new wave of tariffs will hold up to legal scrutiny.
2: We put the tariffs on. They're very standard tariffs. The other way was easier. I thought the decision by the Supreme Court was not a good one. But we have many forms of tariffs, and all we did is go to B, you know, follow the line B. Now, B is something that's been used many, many times for years and very standard.
1: The administration cited failures by these nations to curb imports made by forced labor. President Trump says the U.S. will open a formal investigation into the European Union's trade practices. He claims the bloc has unfairly levied billions of dollars of fines against Google. More on these stories at townhall.com.
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6: We're back for the second hour of the CNC Auto Show here at Langley Pond. I'm David. I'm here with Aaron and Jamie. And let me just tell you, this place is hopping right
7: yes,
6: now.
7: It
6: there
7: is.
6: Are boats and trucks everywhere. Me and Tripp went trying to find something to drink in the food truck. And let me tell you, down here in this corral, there's probably 8 to 10 food vendors down here.
7: I didn't see all that a second ago.
6: I mean, I love trying to figure out a good food truck.
7: So, oh, man.
6: We were knocking on doors that nobody's opened yet. But... You know, hey, it's early. It's only 9 o'clock, so I'd say probably in the next 30 minutes. But this is a family event.
7: It is.
6: If you're around town today, you should be in Langley coming to see the boat race.
7: It's going
6: to
7: be awesome.
8: Yes, and we are ready.
6: You ready?
7: We're ready.
8: We are ready. Yeah, and of course, this is our second hour. I guess you already told him that.
6: Aaron's been busy. He's hopping around here. Everybody's grabbing him. He's the star of the show.
8: No, I'm just having a good time talking to different people. Yeah, and, of course, we're over here at Langley Pond near Warrenville, South Carolina. Those that are thinking about coming out, we're about 15 minutes from the Augusta area and about 15 minutes from the Aiken area. So, and, of course, we're right here near Langley and Warrenville and all that. So if you want to come on out, this is just a beautiful place. Boats are starting to pull in and it's really organized, very nice people to talk to on everything that we're doing. And it'll be a beautiful drag boat race here today. And this is the CNC Auto Show. It's called In Talk Radio Show, and it's heard weekly on 122 radio stations nationwide, delivering automotive news, repair information, and consumer advice to hundreds of thousands of vehicle owners and car lovers across America. Give us a call, 800-224-9090, and we'll be going to those calls shortly. But first, we want to talk to Scott Thorpe. And Scott is working here with the boat race for a very special reason. Scott, tell us a little bit about the boat race and what you're doing here and some of the details about the boat race.
9: Yes, sir. Good morning. And first of all, thank you guys for coming out and covering it. Keith and I never envisioned it being this big. We've been following these organizations and we've been into speedboats pretty much all our lives. And we came up with the idea. We held a little outlaw race on Clark's Hill for several years, and we just decided to try to have an organized event and get together. And I'm not sure we really expected that this is what it was going to turn into, but we're excited, and it's turned into a great event. And the proceeds from this race are going to my nonprofit, which was approved in November of last year, and it's called Hooked on Wounded Warriors. And the premise behind it is we're going to be offering wounded combat veterans guided fishing trips on Clark's Hill, whether it be striper, crappie, or whatever, and free of charge to the veterans. And they show up with their families and get on the boat and go out and enjoy the day on our fee. So that's the idea behind it. But one of the things that I did want to make it separate from just your ordinary fishing trip is we are including the family, as I mentioned. We want it to be the husband, the wife, the daughter, and the son, because the idea of some of these guys that have lost limbs serving our country for our freedom, the idea of them owning a boat are probably highly unlikely. Not saying that they're not physically able. Some of them are in better shape than I am with missing an arm and are more capable. But I just think there's a need, and I've heard different rumors about there needing to be private companies doing stuff for these because the government isn't offering the recreation type stuff. So I tell you, I think it's divine intervention. People ask me why the good Lord has, you know, challenged me with this, and I'm going to try to make a run for it. So
8: if somebody comes out to the boat race, they're having a great time because they get to come in, they watch beautiful boats racing down around a lot of really nice people, but they're also helping the wounded veterans in some way. Also,
9: yes, sir.
8: Knowing that, hey, I'm playing a part in that family fishing trip.
6: Now, after you do the fishing trip, do you clean the fish for them? Do you fry them up?
9: Well, that's all on their guide, and we pay for it all. Whatever they wish for, it's free of charge.
6: That's awesome.
9: We want to put the 22 a day deal with the suicide rate. It's a known fact. Harvard's done studies that the lake and water are therapeutic.
6: Oh yeah.
9: You know, so that's why I want to mention, you know, the mental aspect, PTSD. If we can put a smile on a child's face or a veteran's face, we've had success, you know, or save a life, you know, bring them off that edge, because I can imagine not being able to provide for my child. I've got a 20-year-old and I want to do everything in the world for them. And just if I was disabled and couldn't, I just don't know if I could handle it. And,
8: well, they
9: and
8: did think, everything in the world for us.
9: Yes, sir.
8: So we need to do everything in the world.
9: And
8: we
9: can I'm going to try.
8: Yes.
6: Awesome.
8: Let's see here. We got a quick phone call. We got our phones working again during the last one. I want to apologize to those that we missed during the first hour. We'll go over to the next caller and. I say it's working. Here we go. Yes. Welcome to the CNC Auto Show.
10: Hello, is he talking to me?
6: Yes, sir.
8: We got our phones working.
10: Yeah,
8: I'm talking to you.
10: Great.
9: Good morning.
10: Oh, okay, great. I'm in my car. I just wanted to comment that about 2 years ago, I had a 2017 Cadillac XT5, and I wanted to. I thought it was 100,000 miles, and I thought, well, it's time to better change those rotors and pads, and so I go to a store that I have dealt with here in the Aiken area for a long time, and they came up with, you know, change all four wheels, and do all of this, and that was a great big old price, and I thought, gee, that sounds excessive, and I also realized that, you know, the brakes in the front were much faster than those in the rear, and so I went to your store to check out and see if I had the best. They immediately told me you don't need the rear ones changed, and the price was way better, and they did a couple other things for me while we're at it, and I'm telling you, I would recommend CNC Automotive over and above. And I'm an old mechanic. I say old. I'm 88 years old, so I am an old mechanic.
8: That's not old anymore.
10: But, you guys. Thank you. Only 32,000 days. But anyhow, I just tell anybody to go to CNC. These guys are wonderful.
8: Well, you know, we have loved being in the Aiken area. They, it, it, it was such a blessing for them to accept us in the that beautiful community that they have there in the Aiken area. And a lot of people have placed their trust in

0: and we will do everything we can to uphold that trust, because we're very fortunate to be able to be there, and we love it there. And thank you, everyone in the Aiken area. We appreciate it very much.
1: Well, yeah, you know, I went to the one across from Aiken Tech. It were the guys that worked for, with me on that one. And
0: yeah, Warrenville.
1: I live in Graniteville now, but I...
0: Mm-hmm.
1: Yeah, well, it's Warrenville. I live across the road in Graniteville, so
0: yeah.
1: All these bills. But anyhow, they were wonderful, and I just wanted to let the world know that, you know, you can trust these guys. They don't find extra things and jack up the price. They did a wonderful job.
0: Wow, what a way to get the phones working again. We appreciate
2: yes.
0: that very much. Thank you very much.
1: You bet. God bless.
0: You too.
2: Have Bye-bye. A great day.
3: And we're right here at Langley Pond. We're right around the corner from your shop, Aaron.
4: Yeah.
0: That's right.
3: I mean,
0: yes.
3: We are. Literally, what, a mile down
0: yeah.
3: the road?
0: Yeah. So. I would come down here and watch them when they were remodeling this area right here. It was just a beautiful sight to see them transform the area that was here into what we have now. If you look around, that's just a beautiful park.
4: Mm-hmm.
2: If we keep growing it any longer, we'll have to use your real estate up there for some parking or something. So, believe me, I saw it from the aerial view when we were looking at and scoping things out. I said, there's CNC Automotive right there. So, yeah, right around the corner.
0: Yeah. Yeah. Oh, we're going to need to pull over for just a little bit. Hey, Scott.
2: Yes, sir.
0: There were some things that we may not have gotten to talk to. We'll see how it looks when we when we come back on
2: okay.
0: whether you're here or if somebody else already scheduled. But we will be back with more of the CNC Auto Show.
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11: Hey there, Corpus Christi. It's me, Tommy Cool. Ever wondered why Tommy Cool gives a high four? I'm a stickler. Let me explain. The odds of a rattlesnake bite are 1 in 40,000. Still, I got bit when I was 3. 1 in 40,000. The odds of a second rattlesnake bite are over 1 in a billion. I must be special. I got bit again 12 years ago. The folks who cared for me the first time were sticklers. No lasting damage.

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The second time, not sticklers. I lost a finger. 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Texas weather demands air conditioning sticklers. Our intense combination of heat and humidity is toxic to air conditioners. Instead of running for 20 years, you'll be lucky to get 12. No matter when your air conditioner needs care, call a stickler. Daylight, twilight, even after midnight. High four. 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

0: We're back with more of the CNC Auto Show. I'm David. I'm here with Aaron and Jamie. And Jamie is coding up on the Hawaiian Tropic right now. So if anybody from Hawaiian Tropic is listening, we need an extra sponsor.
1: Yeah.
0: All these road shows we're doing, we are out in the sun, whether it's at a car show, a drag strip, or now at Langley Pond for the boat race.
2: Yeah, we've been doing a lot of traveling over the last couple of months, actually. Seen a lot of good things. And the thing I like about it most is you get to learn a little bit about every sport that we go into, drag racing. Plus, we learned a lot about wind attempt recently.
0: Oh, yeah.
2: I've already talked to Thomas about that.
0: Yeah.
2: He's going to be doing a few of our doors at the shop.
0: There you go.
2: He's coming by Monday to do the measuring.
1: There you go.
2: And I told him I wanted it done. So
0: I think the most interesting thing to me is as we go to the drag strips, we've been to the car shows, and coming here to the boat show is just the community that these folks have. And, you know, again, it's some of the same racers at every event, and they just get closer and closer. And like that guy said, it's almost like a family reunion every time they go to an event, which is so awesome.
2: They're a part of something. Yeah, we're over here at Langley Pond. That's over here in Langley, South Carolina, near Warrenville, near Graniteville, 15 minutes from Macon, 15 minutes from Augusta. It's going to be a beautiful boat race today. I think the boats, they got them lined up out there to launch, evidently. They evidently will start putting them in the water very shortly. I think they'll start having the driver's meeting very, very matter of fact, in just a few minutes, the driver's meeting should be about over. They'll be jumping out there and jumping into boats. So go ahead and grab your suntan lotion, sunglasses, possibly some earplugs, a hat. All of those things, a cooler, they said you can bring a cooler in. Bring all those things and come on out and watch a boat race. Now, if you cannot watch the boat race, the boat race has not started yet. So the show will close before the boat race starts. So we'll miss the boat race, most of us, as far as being able to talk about it on air. But we've got a couple other items that I think it would be good to mention. Number one, now this is something that I found an article on, started reading about it. Actually, our contributor Jim Pate sent it to me. I read it, and I thought it was very interesting. And in my opinion, because of this, the EV industry is nuts. I mean, just plain nuts. I mean, you have the Porsche, the Mercedes AMG, the BMW, the Hyundai, all these others. Now, they have an EV car, so they put a fake engine sound in there.
0: Absolutely.
2: So you'll have a fake engine sound. All right, now get this. Hyundai is going to step further, and they're going to have a fake vibration that makes it feel like an engine to mimic a gas engine. And all I got to say is, people, if you want it to sound like a gas engine and you want it to feel like a gas engine, buy a daggum gas engine.
1: You know what
2: you're nuts. Nuts!
1: And they're going to factory preload sounds. They should have the Jetson sound. You remember what I'm talking about? The

0: Yeah, exactly. That's what it needs. It doesn't need a V8.
1: Why would you buy an electric something that don't make any sound and start adding it so it would sound like
0: yeah.
1: that? Just buy the gas
2: one. It's going to sound mean, Aaron, like you're going to crank up that noise on the outside.
1: That makes no sense. No sense. Because that's got to add a fair amount of money to the vehicle to be able to add sounds. Well, in there.
2: I mean, the average car price is $50,000. What is it to go to 60? Like, who cares, right?
0: Yeah. Might as well. You're going to be dead either way. So just throw it on out there.
2: Yeah.
1: All right. Let's go to the next one that was sent to us, a question to discuss. And we discussed this just a little bit during the week, but not very much. But it seems that the Federal Trade Commission is seeking public comment on concerns that AI companies may be manipulating behavior of the AI systems in order to trick people. Do you think this is happening?
2: Oh, I think it's huge. And in the insurance side of things, and they're so heavily focused on AI that, I mean, what they're sending out to consumers. I mean, you look at photo estimates they're using. That's using AI technology to write estimates, and it is horrible. Mm-hmm. And now shops are facing that same challenge with supplements as they get cars in because there's not as many adjusters and they're sending these supplements up. The AI is scrubbing it and then they're fighting with a computer to make sure that they fix somebody's car properly.
1: Yeah.
2: That's just what I see in automotive. I can only imagine, like, that scales everywhere.
1: Well, what they can do is they can write articles, real official sounding articles, and they could submit them to all of these, ChatGPT and all of the others, to make it look like the articles have been out there, or they can submit them to different places. Then that's what ChatGPT and all the others are looking for when they're answering your question. So they could submit all these great articles on the booger device, whatever it is.
2: This is the booger.
1: All right. Then once they've written all these articles out there and talked about how good it is, somebody could put that in and say, will booger be making the hottest EVTOLs that a company or humanoids or rocket chips in the vehicles than the world's ever seen? And ChatGPT would spit it out. Yes, they are great. They're a fantastic company. They're doing, and the company may not even exist. And so what I'm saying is we have to be real careful and still filter what we see on the internet. I love the internet. Matter of fact, I've talked to that stupid ChatGPT guy for hours and carried on. I feel like I know the
2: person. So you and Claude are best friends.
1: Yeah. Okay. I feel like I know the person really well. But at the same time, you got to filter some of that stuff because it can be manipulated.
0: Yeah.
2: Now, how much are you fighting that with extended warranty companies where you're sending that stuff in and then you're fighting a computer on the other side of it?
1: It is the craziest thing. You used to be able to say, may I talk to a human? They won't do that no more. I don't care no. what you do. Yeah. You don't talk to a human. And what they do is they say, we will only pay this amount. Do you accept? All right. Now you don't have anybody to talk to. You can't say, well, that's wrong because we paid a lot more than that for the part. You can't do that.
0: There's no haggling.
1: So all you have is accept or an X.
2: Yeah.
1: Close it out. Oh, wow. That's a rough subject to a lot of people. Okay. We will be back with more of the CNC Auto Show.
3: 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A driver recently came to us after their 2018 Ford F-150 left them stranded in a parking lot. The engine had cranked slower and slower for days, then finally wouldn't turn over. They suspected the alternator or starter, but the real culprit was a battery worn down by brutal summer heat. Extreme heat is even tougher on a battery than winter cold, speeding up the internal wear that shortens its life. 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

want to welcome you back to the CNC Auto Show. I am Aaron Clements here with co-host David Clark, who he's out running around somewhere doing some fun stuff. He's walking up here now. We also got

0: Jamie Bridges is a co-host, and we are here at Langley Pond over in Langley, South Carolina. It's close to Warrenville, Graniteville, a little bit, about halfway between Augusta and Aiken. Beautiful drag boats are lined up. I think the driver's meeting is over, and they're starting to launch the boat, so they're going to be starting out here any time now, and it is going to be a beautiful race today. So grab your suntan lotion, grab you some things. Earplugs, sunglasses, all the things you'd normally bring. Come on out to the drag boat race today. Okay, we're ready to go to the next subject here.
1: Yeah, let's do it.
0: All right, here we go. We always have to have something to do with the flock cameras.
1: Oh, goodness, flock cameras.
0: All right, here we go. Automotive journalist Joel Fetter, he got put in an embarrassing situation because of the flock camera tag readers. It seems that a $155,000 Land Rover with tag number 3403 DTM was stolen in California. So the flock camera ignored the middle numbers and flagged Fetter's Land Rover. And his was tag number 3410 DTM. And Fetter was at Kohl's with his wife when four police cars, officers with their hands on their guns and ready to pull them, it put them in a humiliating situation because they pulled them out of the car and did a pat down on him.
2: Oh.
0: In front of his wife. And that's a terrible thing to happen. Now, of course, a lot of people's all upset about it and they're saying, boom, these are terrible. Made a mistake, and it did make a mistake, but I really think that those mistakes should be solved, but I don't know about getting rid of all of them. There's some benefits there that we have.
1: I don't know. I feel like we're losing privacy more and more every day, like whether it's in your car, whether you're outside, like it's, you know, more cameras that we have around everywhere. You can't go anywhere and do anything. I mean, I looked at a video this morning where a lady here in town chased down some kids that were on a golf cart.
2: Oh, I saw
1: that.
2: Did
1: you see that?
2: Yeah.
1: And, again, the whole incident is caught on, like, Ring cameras. Yeah. Like, you can see the whole thing that's happening. And she's screaming so loud.
0: She did not sound good.
1: You can hear it.
0: Yeah.
1: At least back in the day, you'd have a little bit of privacy and you could say, well, I didn't scream that loud. Uh-huh. But now you got video evidence everywhere you go of what you do. So,
0: yeah.
1: I don't know. I think we're, as a society, we are losing privacy in
0: every
1: dynamic.
0: Well, she needed to be on video so she could see how stupid she sounded fussing about all that.
1: There's probably some times we've all needed to be on video, Aaron, but that's part of life, right? Like, you're going to make mistakes.
2: Yeah.
1: Things are going to happen. But now this lady has acted a fool.
0: Yeah, yeah.
1: And it's viral on
0: She was evidently in a bad mood that day.
1: This thing is going to get it's going to go everywhere.
0: Yeah.
1: So you have no privacy.
0: Jamie, what do you think? You think that the flock cameras are good or bad?
2: There's good and bad. I mean, you know, if they're helping to track down a child that was kidnapped, obviously that's a good thing. But if they're watching Meemaw push a cart down the side of the road or something, you know,
1: who's going to buy access to that information at some point?
2: That's the
1: problem. You have an intention to do something right with it, and then somebody will exploit it, and the data will get sold, and your information and how they will watch you will get, you know, subjected to everybody. So
2: that's the thing. The flock is its own independent company. It's not, you know, something that's government owned, you know, local PD owned.
0: Well, here's another side to the story. Somebody that didn't like them. ABC 13 reported two flock cameras vandalized near Washington Avenue in Westcott. Now, two more have been found on the ground. This one person just cuts them off. He comes out there with a buzzsaw and cuts the cameras down. Now, I have personally seen this on Facebook before. Some guy saying, give me $200 and point to the camera and I'll cut it down. I think he probably could get in trouble just saying that to start with, but to cut it down, that's destroying property. So I don't

0: say that's good, but I don't know. I just think that they have solved a lot of crimes, found a lot of people, and there's a lot of good to them. I think we have to be careful of who has access to those things, because there were the police officers that were using them. I'm assuming the police officer was using them to trace his girlfriend,
1: yeah,
0: or something like that.
1: Well, we've had flock cameras in this area for years, a lot longer than people realize that, yes, these things have been here. And it's just like all of a sudden, you know, for whatever reason, they're all over the internet now.
2: Mm-hmm. Well, I think everybody's just watching. Everybody's watching who's watching them, right? And, well, and you're getting more aware of how you're being surveillanced,
1: yeah,
2: all the time.
0: In
2: no matter
0: the beginning,
2: where you go,
0: they were saying that's only for the traffic lights. That's only to help with traffic.
1: Well, they were
0: but
1: tag
0: as it turns
1: readers
0: out,
1: at first, yeah, yeah.
0: It was finding, reading tags and catching people that were doing things and finding, like the Amber Alerts. It was helping with Amber Alerts, locating criminals. Like if they see the tag going away from the scene of a robbery, they can do that. So I think there's a lot of good there. I think it could get out of hand if we're not careful. According to that Mr. Federer, it probably has gotten out of hand a little
1: oh,
0: bit.
1: Oh, yeah, I'm sure.
0: All right. And now we have to go ahead and do our Waymo story.
2: Here we go.
0: Yeah, Waymo story, a flock camera story and a Waymo story almost every time. Okay, here we go. Two 15-year-olds in San Mateo took a Waymo robo-taxi, just like you did, David.
2: Okay.
0: You took one,
2: yeah,
0: and you enjoyed the ride. But they started firing these little Orbeez gel pellet guns.
1: Oh, the Orbeez?
0: Yeah. Orbeez. Is that how you say it?
1: Orbeez.
0: Orbeez.
1: Yeah.
0: Okay. They started firing those and shooting at different areas. So the Waymo, there was somebody monitoring
2: Waymo,
0: that thing.
1: Drive-by Orbeez.
0: So the Waymo cut off, and then a little thing said, we're experiencing a difficulty, technical difficulty. We'll have you rolling again in a minute. So it just sat there for a little bit longer until the police pulled up. The doors were locked. They couldn't get out.
2: Oh, yeah.
0: So the police pulled up, and, of course, they charged them with shooting the pellet guns.
1: Yeah. I don't know. That's kind of scary. It locked them in. Were they doing wrong? Yes, but.
0: Well, I think the biggest thing is if you plan to rob a store, a bank, or something like that, don't take a Waymo.
2: Don't go in a Waymo. Like, you're going to do a drive-by, don't do a drive-by Waymo.
0: Yeah.
2: Man, unbelievable. Where do kids get these ideas? Getting in there with an Orbeez gun in a Waymo.
0: All right, we're covering all this thing. We're going to cover
2: paid for the credit card charge.
0: We got another one to cover here. Volkswagen announced that future models will return to real buttons for many controls after years of relying on touchscreens. Customers complained that adjusting the climate control or the radio through menus was distracting while driving. What do you think, David?
2: I think that's a good thing. I think, you know, some of the touchscreen stuff, I mean, again, you're just adding cost, mm-hmm, to stuff with all those electronics. So I don't think that's a bad thing. I'd like to see more buttons in cars. You have to go through so many different features in
0: that's
2: the car to get to something, to be able to set the controls on it, that it's, I mean, it's time consuming.
0: I'm very surprised that almost all that don't just work on voice text now. There's a lot of vehicles that do that. You can just say, cut the AC on or cut the radio on or do this or do that. But I'm surprised we hadn't seen a lot more. But I think at least putting the basic knobs, like your volume control for your radio, go ahead and put a knob for that. And the same way with your fan control for your AC, whether you want auto or whatever you want, your temp control, maybe your basic buttons at least be a knob or a button or something like that.
1: No, I'm all for manual controls and stuff. Mm-hmm. It's less stuff to break.
0: Oh, yes, it is. Okay, it's time to pull over for a little bit, but we will be back more shortly with more.
1: more
0: shortly.
1: Shortly.
0: We'll be back shortly with more of the CNC Auto Show.

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0: here talking to the people. I mean, you got motorcycles driving, four-wheelers going, you got food trucks happening, and me and Tripp got to meet with a group of kids down there from the Greg Park 8U baseball team. They are now the South Carolina baseball team that is going to is trying to make it through the brackets to the Little League World Series. So all kind of things you can experience here at Langley Pond today.
1: Yeah, this is, it's going to be a beautiful race today. Great blue sky, maybe just a few clouds here and there. It's going to be a great time. And I wish we could be here and announce for the whole race. That would be a lot of fun. Yeah. Okay. I want to mention something that come up later. It was last Tuesday. A lady came in to the shop, and she had her truck that wouldn't crank at a Kroger store. And she was asking us what to do. And she said it couldn't be the battery because she had already had a battery put in there two summers ago. So it had to be good. And plus it had some lights on the dash and all, but it wouldn't start. So she wanted to go ahead and tow it in. So we towed the vehicle in and we checked it and found out that the battery was just plain fried. It was just a bad battery. The heat just boils all of the fluids out of certain batteries. A flooded battery, when it gets real hot outside, it boils all that out, and then boom, the cells short together, and the battery just has a major meltdown. And so when we replaced the battery, we put an AGM diehard in there. We got it from Advanced Auto Parts. But we put it in, and we did that because they handled the heat real well. They handled the vibration. And that's why I put one in my side-by-side and my dirt bike both. Because when I'm riding, I'm way out on the trails in a lot of cases, and I don't want to break down on a long trail. So I put those AGM batteries in there, and they sound really good. I mean, it spins over really fast now and just does well. So my guess is that lady won't need another battery for 4 or 5 years.
0: Well, yeah. You hear these folks talk about on their drag boats is the importance of the battery. And, again, they're out here in the middle of this heat. So, yeah.
1: And you know they got a lot of vibration.
0: Oh, absolutely.
1: So they just handle better. And so I have really loved the AGM batteries. It's crazy how long I'm seeing some of them last. They're doing really good. And, of course, I love that diehard one that you get from Advance. Now, of course, Clarios makes a lot of AGM batteries for a lot of companies, but that diehard AGM is really a good one. Okay, the next item that we have on there, we gave our little Waymo-type deal. But one of the next things that I've been reading on is there was a study done that found that new vehicles had their biggest improvements in the initial quality in over 30 years. And I can see that because back in the 90s, I mean, domestic vehicles were terrible. And really, the Asian cars, looking back, really wasn't a ton better. I mean, they were better at the time, but not a ton better. But now domestic cars has jumped up there. I'd put them against any of them. But anyway, all in all, the group in a whole is a lot better, more dependable. But what people are having the most trouble with now and people are most concerned about is the electronics on the car. All of these options that they're adding. Jamie, what do you think on that?
2: As far as the electronic, I mean, you can't work on stuff anymore unless you have the software to do it. So is it nicer for the consumer? Yes, until something breaks. Right. But you also have to be very careful what you add too, because everything
1: it works together.
2: Yeah, it's supposed to, it expects a certain amount of voltage or pull through a certain system, and then you add something,
1: you have to be very careful.
2: Yeah, the DIY days are gone when it comes to new vehicles.
1: If you buy an add-on product, make sure that it's from a reputable company, because somebody might make something that you just plug in, and then that little box under the dash, that little square box, looks silver. You'll see smoke come out of it. That smoke is the magic that was in there. It's gone.
2: Yeah.
1: Once the magic's gone, it don't work anymore.
0: Well, it's, you know, you've got all these software updates. You know, your car's just a big cell phone anymore.
2: Yeah.
0: That is just constantly updating with programs, and it's reporting back to the manufacturer. They're fixing glitches in it, and it's insane that they can do that while it sits in your garage and it's hooked to your Wi-Fi, and they can, you know, tweak your car. Is that a bad thing? I don't know that it's horrible that you don't have to go back all the time, but I mean, as you're working on the car, you know, if these updates aren't done, then there's certain programming you can't do. So you know, one of the first steps that you have to do, you know, working on the car now, is make sure, is it up to date before you go to start doing the repairs?
2: Yeah.
0: So

0: It's definitely a lot different than it was 30 years ago.
1: Well, you know, we were talking about extended warranties a little earlier, and it brought to mind a person that I know that is a listener from out of town, North Carolina, I think. But anyway, they called, and they said, Aaron, what do you think about this extended warranty? And she named a company. And she said, my biggest fear is, she had a BMW. She said, my fear is one of these electronic items is going to go out and it cost me a whole bunch of money. And of course, I told her that, just be sure she had a really good company that she had named. And I said, be sure that the things that you want to be covered would be covered when you're there, and be sure you know what's not covered, like maintenance and tires and brakes and a lot of your normal stuff. But I think a lot of people are buying the extended warranty now, not because of worried about their engine, not because they're worried about the transmission. I think they're worried about a lot of the electronic devices that can go out now that can cost them a ton of money.
0: Yeah. I saw one the other day. It was on a 2025 Honda Odyssey. The blind spot monitor, just the sensor on that thing, was over $1,000 for just the blind spot monitor.
2: Yeah.
0: So, I mean, it's, again, you think about somebody getting hit in the rear bumper, you got to put a bumper on it. Now the sensor gets damaged. Yeah. That accident now turns into, you know, $3,000 to $5,000 overnight.
2: Like, yeah, just super fast, a little, right? Little fender bender.
0: So, you know, the days of people coming in and saying, hey, you know, I don't want to get this fixed for under $1,000, those days are gone.
2: No more slapping a bumper on or a mirror.
0: Well, there's so many bumpers out there you can't even fix, because once you add any kind of substrate to it, you're starting to decrease the ability for those waves to go through the bumper, which doesn't allow it to work properly. It may even cause it to fail. So then the system starts to act sporadic. Some of the aftermarket bumpers that are out there have little metal inserts that are on there, and they will throw signals and it throws it off. So it's just a lot more to it anymore.
1: Yeah. Well, I think one of the big things on vehicles now is everything. We talked about everything working together. If you maintain it and fix things as they tear up, one thing won't affect another. Here's an example. You got a battery, and the battery's 4 or 5 years old. So you know eventually it's going to go. If it lasted that long, roughly 4 or 5, and you're hearing a little bit of weak turn, and instead of trying to get the rest of the life out of that thing, go ahead and replace it. If you don't, that battery's a little bit low, and then you crank it up the next morning, and the alternator has to work extra hard to get it to charge back up. So it gets it up there next morning, same thing, then over and over, and then it can't absorb voltage spikes like it should. So the next thing you know, you start having electronic issues. Same way with your fluids, if you don't change your fluids. So I think doing those things and using good quality parts on different things, like, for instance, my truck right here beside us, diesel engine, and it's due for the DEF fluid. It's showing low. It's got like 20% that it's time, and I always fill it up about then. I don't get just any DEF fluid. I get the peak fluid because I know that it's going to be good, the Blue DEF.
2: Yeah.
1: I get it because I know that it's pure. I know that it's good, and I don't want to put any cheap stuff, because the cheap stuff builds up little crystals in the system. So using good stuff pays off a lot in the long run.
2: Well, with DEF fluid, make sure you check the expiration date. It does have a shelf life.
1: Yes, and that's the reason I don't buy it from somebody who's had a lot of stuff sitting on their shelf for a long time anyway. I like to buy stuff with a big turnover. That's one reason we don't keep tires in stock. I mean, except for some brands for our fleet services that we know we're going to sell quick, because tires have a shelf life. Oh, my goodness, we got a shelf life, too, because we don't run out of time. It's time to toss out the anchor for this week's CNC Auto Show. We're at the first annual Milltown Showdown Drag Boat Race at Langley Pond near Warrenville. We have to go, but racing will continue all weekend. That's today and tomorrow. A big thank you to co-host David Clark, Jamie Bridges. Want to say thank you to Mason Rogers and Mariana Lopez and Tripp Clark in there. And we appreciate our guests that we had on the show. And we will see you next week with a shiny new CNC Auto Show. 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

0: declined during the pandemic, but have recently rebounded. The economic advisor in President Trump's first term says the policies of his former boss are behind the gains. Ken Lorman reporting.
1: The number of measles cases in the U.S. has surpassed the record-breaking tally for all of 2025, with five more months left in 2026. The U.S. Centers for Disease Control and Prevention logged over 2,000 cases of measles as of Thursday. Breaking news, townhall.com. The White House is rolling out its latest nuclear energy initiative.
2: President Trump announced a major nuclear energy milestone from the Oval Office.
3: So these are the first new privately funded advanced reactors to turn on the United States in over four decades, and making sure that these groundbreaking designs were safe to build and test so quickly was a challenge that required a historic partnership between these innovative companies and our administration.
2: The White House says the administration is working to accelerate nuclear energy as demand for reliable electricity continues to grow. Willie Nelson, The White House.
1: The European Commission has found TikTok did not adequately protect children's privacy rights on its platform by allowing adults to view the accounts of minors. The commission said Friday that the action exposed children to cyberbullying, unwanted contact, and predatory behavior. More on these stories at townhall.com.
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16: 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Take the cannoli.
17: I bet you wouldn't have done anything like this if Mom and Dad were here.
18: You filthy criminal.
19: Excuse me while I whip this out.
20: Go ahead. Make my day.
9: Here are your hosts, Douglas Viviani and David Cohen.
21: You love broken people. Like me.
22: Sometimes we have to ask for help. And that's okay. I think the best thing we can do is to let people know that each one of them is precious.
23: Ah, welcome to Everything Old is New Again, the ever-precious Douglas Viviani here with the neighborly David Cohen. What
24: yes.
23: is neighborly?
24: Probably has to do with the subject of today's show, I would imagine.
23: Well, that was a trailer to A Beautiful Day in the Neighborhood, which is the most recent Tom Hanks movie about none other than Mr. Rogers.
24: Yes.
23: But it's not just Mr. Rogers. It's about someone that was a real curmudgeon, if you will, or a difficult writer that was assigned the task to for Esquire magazine, Tom Junod. I don't know if you know this guy.
24: Not personally, right. No.
23: Anyway, he was known back in the day. This is 20 years ago when he did an article. And it was 1998, actually. So, yeah, 20 years. So he was a person that used to tear apart all of these biographies or people that he was doing biographies for. So now they assigned him to do this piece on Mr. Rogers, and everyone expected him to come back with something negative and something terrible. They became lifelong friends, and Mr. Rogers revealed himself to this guy, and the story itself, the subject of the story was heroes, and they talk about, you know, were and is Mr. Rogers a hero. So we'll dive into that a little bit today, but I want to let you know that that movie is not like just about Mr. Rogers. It's sort of the Tom Hanks.

0: Hanks is up for a supporting actor nomination for different awards. He's not the star of the movie. That makes
1: sense.
0: You
1: know, it's funny because when you look at the trailers and you hear about the movie, you think, you know, he is, well, he's starring in it. But I mean, you think it's about Fred Rogers, played by Tom Hanks, but it's not just about that.
0: Right. So they did a nice take on it, but the advertising is terrible because you don't know what we just said.
1: Gives you the wrong impression.
0: Which I think is more of an interesting story than just saying Mr. Rogers, which we all, I think, if you're from age 35 on, maybe even 30, yeah, maybe even 25. I mean, just think about how old you'd be. You'd watch him at 5 years old. So really, if you're, let's say, late 20s on, anyone on the planet knows Mr. Rogers, or at least in the United States.
1: Right.
0: And
1: or you've heard of, you know about him. You might not have seen the show as a kid, but you know who he is.
0: Right, but and your impression is he's kind of bland, you know? And if you advertise the movie properly, you can see it's not just him, and he wasn't just bland, by the way.
1: Right.
0: But there's more to it than that. So we'll dive into that. And also, I want to talk a little bit about human being hosted kid shows, not cartoons.
1: I see.
0: Sense.
1: Yeah.
0: And they seem to have gone by the wayside, and I don't know why, and I want to investigate that a little bit, and a lot, actually. So we're not just talking about Mr. Rogers and Everything Old Is New Again, but we are talking about him in this section, and I want to just start off a little something. It's kind of, everything he does sounds so serious all the time, but he was very serious in his work, really cared about children for sure, and he wasn't in any way, shape, or form doing anything for himself. It was really, I mean, you know, he could have ran with this and ran with the celebrity and all of that, right? He never lost focus on the kids. This is back in 1969 when his show, the budget was $6,000 for the year, and he was pleading before Congress to garner some money for all of public television, and it didn't look like it was going to go too well until he turned the tide, if you will, with this.
2: This is what I give. I give an expression of care every day to each child to help him realize that he is unique. I end the program by saying, you've made this day a special day by just your being you. There's no person in the whole world like you, and I like you just the way you are. And I feel that if we in public television can only make it clear that feelings are mentionable and manageable, we will have done a great service for mental health.
3: I'm supposed to be a pretty tough guy, and this is the first time I've had goosebumps for the last 2 days. I think it's wonderful. Looks like you just earned the $20 million.
0: There you go. Single-handedly garnered $20 million for the network.
1: And if you want to know the real story behind Fred Rogers, there's a great documentary on Netflix, Won't You Be My Neighbor, which really in depth about his life and what he did on the show, and it was a very emotional documentary. I remember getting a little choked up at the end of it.
0: And I think it's funny that we all have a place in our heart, whether we watch, I never watched every episode for sure as a kid.
1: No.
0: But, and I would turn it on and be like, all right, I'll tune it in. But but once you watched it, you were kind of,
1: yeah, it got you, right? Yeah, no matter what your age, you made fun of it, but then when you sat down to watch it, you were like, just glued, right?
0: Yeah, like, all right, I'll check this out. Okay. And it, because
1: what is Mr. McFeely up to today?
0: Right.
1: You know, that sort of thing.
0: Because he really hit upon topics. He didn't, you know, hold back and just do kiddie things like Bozo or whatever.
1: Right.
0: He dove into some significant topics as well as fun topics about how does the Incredible Hulk, he had Lou Ferrigno on when he visited him one day, and how did he work it and why did he become so strong and whatever. But he just asked basic questions like a kid would want to know. And I think this is really in the beginning stages of child psychology or child development. I don't think that was very much a course of study.
1: No, not at all.
0: That day.
1: He really, that's what his focus was on, mental health and child development.
0: And look where we are now. I mean, with all the which is terrific, the special education or all the different things that we are focused on is children watching for autism at young ages and all of this. I think some of that is a result of the focus of Mr. Rogers, I guess you could say. And I just want to turn a little bit, you know, look at, of course, the fun time. topic. Let's look at him speaking a little bit, smidge.

0: You're just 15 seconds about death.
1: Because she and I were good pals. And when she died, I cried. And my grandmother heard me crying, I remember. And she came and she just put her arm around me. Because she knew I was sad. She knew how much I loved that dog.
0: Now he goes on and on. He talked a lot more about death. Of course, it's not just 15 seconds. But he made it understandable and acceptable to talk about, to feel sad. Now, I don't know. Let's place ourselves back in the 60s. We did grow up in that time frame, but we were sort of so young. Apparently, it from what I'm hearing here, didn't seem to be so acceptable for people to talk about their feelings and what problem they're having emotionally with this, that, and the other. And he kind of was saying, it's okay to talk about that stuff. Let's open that can and dive in.
2: Yeah, no, especially on TV and to kids. Sure.
0: Right. He was always talking about, and it makes sense. I mean, you've got to think about where we were talking about the 60s and 70s. A lot of television, still to this day, a lot of, you know, it has its place, but a lot of cops and robbers and gun shows and whatever. And he's like, I think it's what's more dramatic is to talk about people talking about their feelings or what they're having, what problems they're having. And that, where are we today with This Is Us and all of these shows? It's exactly what is on television now, as opposed to you don't see a lot of the cops and robbers these days. It still exists, but not like it was back in the day, every show in the 70s, if it was a drama at 10 o'clock or 9 o'clock at night, was Y5O or Canon or whatever. You know?
2: Or the exact opposite, like a sitcom.
0: Right. But now you've got, look at all this stuff. Now you can't dump all of that on him, but it was part of the wave of that. And all of the movie makers now and television makers now all have and were influenced in some way, they will tell you, by Mr. Rogers.
2: I'm going to love to see how you tie Star Trek into this show. I'm waiting for it.
0: It'll get there. Don't you worry. Now, the thing that I recoil against, I guess, is that...
2: Recoil? That's a nice word.
0: In today's world, like I suggest sometimes to my wife, I'm going to take the kids out and fly a kite, and maybe there's a neighbor or two that want to, you know, their kid wants to come over and go out and do that. So it'll be me with three or four or five kids flying a kite in the backyard. We have a park in the backyard. I get a look... like I'm out of my mind that I want to hang out with little kids and or it's going to look bad that I'm doing that without the parents or the other kids there.
2: Really?
0: That's the world we're in today that I see.
2: Wow. My son's a bit older than your kids, but I did that fairly often, and other parents were like, oh, yeah, sure, you want to take them?
0: Exactly, and it could just be my wife's perspective, and she watches 48 Hours all the time and Daylines and stuff.
2: I mean, how would she react in another situation where there might be a neighbor, another dad?
0: She'd want to probably know the guy pretty well, I guess.
2: And let's say she does.
0: Then she'd be okay with it.
2: Okay.
0: Well, she's always harder on me. We'll do another show about that. The minutiae of marriage. We'll talk about that as we get back. But we're going to come back and talk about Mr. Rogers and more kids shows when we return on Everything Old's New Again.
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2: All right, so Doug, people have been saying, hey, I could find you guys on YouTube. You have your own YouTube channel. I can find you on Facebook. But what about other social media? Do you exist anywhere else in the social media universe?
0: Yes, we do. We're on Instagram and we're on Twitter. It's the same thing. You go at EONA Show. That's Everything Old Is New Again, the initials, right? So it's EONA Show And that's it, at EONA Show. You got Instagram, Twitter. And I'll tell you, we post pictures, behind-the-scenes stuff, trivia questions, contests, notes about the show. So you have a lot of fun. 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
2: That's fun. 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
0: Ah, it might be worth your while. 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

0: Welcome back to Everything Old is New Again. We're exploring all things kid shows, I guess we could say, at this point in time. Celebrating the release of the Mr. Rogers movie, the success of that with Tom Hanks.
1: But back to your point, though.
0: Yes.
1: So will you continue to ask other kids in the neighborhood to play with you?
0: Just the way you phrase that, I would say no. But
1: is the fact that you're getting, you know, kind of weird looks and guff from offering to, you know, sort of be the supervisor of kids in the neighborhood and just to play with them, will that stop you from doing it?
0: It won't, and I always wonder what is going on in the mind of the people that give me the side eye with this, and I think it's our society, and I think it's sad that you can't be elevate myself to that, but a Mr. Rogers type, where you relate to children innocently, talk to them, have a nice time with them. When we grew up, you were saying off the air, you had neighbors, I had neighbors, the fathers were cool, we would do stuff with them.
1: Yeah, I used to love it. Like, if there was another dad that would, like, play with us, it's great, because, like, they were good at throwing a football, and we weren't. You know, it was always that added element of, oh, cool, there's an adult here.
0: Can teach us what the heck's going on, or do something we can't do, or get that kite out of the tree when we, you know, whatever it might be.
1: That's right.
0: And or teach you something, and I hope I'm wrong, but I see less of it. I see the parks empty all the time. I don't see a lot of, and there's a lot to this, but I don't see a lot of interaction. I think when I go to parties, when there are kids in like a holiday party or something, and the kids are hanging around with the adults, the kids go into their own room and do their own thing. There's very little interaction with adults that are not your parents and children. So I think everybody's afraid of what it looks like in our involved, in silly, insidious, weird society with relation between men and children. Does that make sense?
1: It does. I mean, I live in New York City, so maybe the view is a little different there, but and my son is older than your kids, but yeah, any parent that was willing to watch my kid, you know, at a play date, and vice versa. If I said, hey, can your son come over and I'm going to take him to the park? They're like, oh, please, take him, please.
0: Right.
1: So my only point is, I hope it doesn't deter you and that you continue to do that, because I think it's really important.
0: Yeah, and it's just down to, like, the little things, like, you know, waiting for the bus, and there's a kid there that's six, and he's, you know, 1 year younger than Leo, and he enjoys, I just ask him stupid things, like, he's engaged with me now, he sort of looks forward to going to the bus stop in a way, because he'll say, I usually ask them, like, what do they have for lunch, do you have lobster Florentine, or, you know, some crazy description of what it's, the lunch is, and no, I have chicken nuggets, whatever, but they get a kick out of seeing all of that, or hearing all of that adult conversation. And they, I think it's okay that that happens. And I don't think we should be ashamed of being the howdy doody or whatever it might be.
1: No, listen, I've known you almost all my life, and you would be the perfect kind of dad to want to hang out with. In other words, like, if I was friends with your kids, yeah, I would look forward to seeing you at the bus stop, hearing the funny things you have to say and kidding around. It would be an important part of my day.
0: Right.
1: So, again, I just hope you don't get deterred and you continue to do that. It's important.
0: I agree with you. And I think it's funny how we talk about, I started this with Howdy Doody. It was, of course, before Mr. Rogers. And he was, anybody that grew up from 1947 to 1960 knew Howdy Doody. And it sounds so ridiculous, a puppet that its mouth moved, and just, it was a silly, silly show.
1: It was a marionette, right?
0: Right.

0: And it was a completely silly show.
1: A cowboy
0: marionette.
1: With the silly voice and whatever. It had a couple of crazy characters and all of this. What are some of the characters? Buffalo Bob, Clarabelle the Clown, the Peanut Gallery. That's where the phrase the Peanut Gallery came from.
0: And it was a little before our time, but yes. I remember seeing it as a kid sometimes on reruns.
1: Right. And you'll talk to your parents. I guarantee you they know. Howdy Doody. And and even like, like Andy Kaufman, you think is like a cutting edge guy back in the day, how did he become who he became? Well, he was a fan, big time, of Howdy Doody.
2: I just want you to know that I love you, and this is really something for me. So, is there anything that you'd like to say to all the boys and girls?
3: Well, I just want them to know that, well, even though they're all grown up now, they should never forget all those things we hope they learned on our show. You know, things like, they should always brush their teeth and eat the proper foods and listen to their moms and dads and be nice to people. Oh, and you know, those aren't just for kids, but also for the grown-ups, too. And no matter how old they get, please remember that, well, Andy, I'll always be thinking of them, and there'll always be a place for them in my heart.
0: Okay, so honestly, I mean, to me, that got weird at the very end, right?
1: It sure did.
0: Like, up until that point, it was great. So maybe it is the culture we're living in, but if he just wouldn't have said that, that last part, that creeped me out.
1: But that was what it was, man. And that was his last appearance ever on television.
0: Yeah, because he went to jail after that. Right. No, I'm kidding.
1: No, Andy Kaufman's show, he did a special, and Howdy Doody was part of it. And, I mean, we can't really relate because we didn't see it, but if you talk to anyone that's over, I guess we're saying 70 years old, they're gonna have a place in the heart for this guy.
0: Sure.
1: And
0: sure.
1: So these kid shows had a meaning and a use and a purpose.
0: Right.
1: We don't see ever. I don't see any of these shows now.
0: Well, Sesame Street, but
1: yes, but that's been around for 50 years.
0: But I'm saying that's the only show that's had that kind of staying power.
1: Right. There's not, but there are no hosts like, remember this, Paul Winchell? Remember this one?
4: Look, you,
1: Jerry Mahoney.
4: If you don't start showing some energy, you're going to do very, very badly in school. I don't think I'm going to do so hot anyway. Why not? Well, we got a couple of tests today. On what? On how the world began.
5: You don't know how the world began?
4: Well, it was a little bit before my time.
1: I mean, kid jokes, I'm going to laugh at that too much. But that was a ventriloquist, and he was huge in the 50s and 60s. Had a kid show at night and then during the day. Do you remember this guy?
0: I might have seen it in reruns. I've heard of him all my life. I'd heard of Jerry Mahoney, yeah. Might have seen the show a couple of times, but... Yeah, it was similar, right? He was a Howdy Doody. He's a marionette. Like,
1: yes.
0: Howdy Doody.
1: No, he was a real puppet. I mean, a real dummy, like a ventriloquist.
0: Oh, ventriloquist dummy.
1: Yeah.
0: Sorry. Okay.
1: And in fact, later on, they actually had an actor go in and put real hands in the dummy. So you would
0: he had the
1: use
0: freckles, right?
1: Yes.
0: Okay. Yes, I do remember.
1: Knucklehead Smith had the freckles, but he had these. He had these hands.
0: Yeah.
1: Like in gloves. So it wasn't. Does that make sense? A dummy, a ventriloquist dummy with the hands were moving. So you'll definitely would know it if you've seen it. Anyway, so there's just another one of these kids shows that hosts that we don't see anymore. How about, by the way, Jerry Winchell, I don't know if you're familiar, was a creator of the artificial heart, disposable razor, fountain pen with a retractable tip. I don't know what that is. Battery heated gloves, flameless cigarette lighter. A blood plasma defroster, whatever
0: that
1: is.
0: Who were we talking about?
1: Now, that was the ventriloquist. That was Paul Winchell. After and during all of his career, he created all of these inventions, including, again, the artificial heart. So, I mean, these people that are hosts aren't like boobs. Like, Mr. Rogers is not a boob.
0: How did he have time to do a kid show while he's
1: I guess it didn't take much thought.
0: Artificial heart.
1: You heard the jokes, didn't you?
0: Yeah, that's true. Didn't allocate a lot of time.
1: Unfortunately, now he's a kind of a guy, suffered from depression, and his daughter says, my father was a very troubled and unhappy man. If there's another place after this one, it's my hope that he's there now and with the peace that eluded him on Earth. So that's a sad story, man.
0: That is,
1: he was trying to spread goodwill and all that, and he suffered horribly. Real quick, we've got Mr. Captain Kangaroo and Mr. Moose.
6: You know what that reminded me of, Captain?
7: No, what did it remind you of?
6: Niagara Falls!

0: You know, I'm kind of glad that Mr. Moose isn't here right now, because I just couldn't stand one more ping pong ball.
1: How about 100?
2: No! No!
3: I mean, it's just stupid.
4: It wasn't one. It was 100. Oh, Captain Kangaroo. Yeah, that was a big part of
3: huge.
4: My life growing up.
3: Before we get to that, because I'm going to admit, I want to get something out. Captain Kangaroo, the gentleman himself, Bob.
4: Bob Keegan?
3: Keeshan. He played Clarabelle the Clown on the Harry Doody on the Howdy Doody show in the 50s.
4: I did not know that.
3: So it's like a sequel, if you will, to Howdy Doody. Isn't that pretty wild? But what, you got 45 seconds, Captain Kangaroo, go.
4: Mr. Green Jeans. I'm just doing a stream of consciousness.
3: Well, what was it? What did he mean to you? You would turn him on and you
4: He was a little bit. Sort of like Mr. Rogers in that, you know, he's very laid back, very, you know, kind, very gentle person, knew how to talk to kids, great host of a TV show. I mean, look, it was a 30-year run,
3: yeah.
4: Right? I mean, it was a long time.
3: Used the puppets, too. They always seemed to love to use the puppets.
4: Yeah, and he was just somebody that you just looked as like a friend or a grandfather.
3: That's what
4: like
3: it was.
4: That.
3: His creation of the show was, I want to be a friendly grandfather to these kids.
4: See that?
3: How about that?
4: It worked.
3: We'll be back right at this. Everything Olds Do Again and dive into some more discussion of all things kids shows.
5: Ooh, it's Howdy Doody time. It's Howdy Doody time.
4: All right, so Doug, people have been saying, hey, I could find you guys on YouTube. You have your own YouTube channel. I can find you on Facebook. But what about other social media? Do you exist anywhere else in the social media universe?
3: Yes, we do. We're on Instagram and we're on Twitter. It's the same thing. You go at EONA show. That's Everything Old Is New Again. The initials, right? So it's EONA show. And that's it. At EONA show. You got Instagram, Twitter. And I'll tell you, we post pictures, behind the scenes stuff, trivia questions, contests, notes about the show. So you have a lot of fun. Subscribe to us. Friend us on Facebook if you can. And subscribe to the YouTube. And follow us on Twitter and Instagram.
4: That's fun. I'm going to even start doing that.
3: Ah, it might be worth your while. You can actually know what we're going to do next week.
4: Good.
3: At EONA show. That's at EONA show.
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7: 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It's me, Tommy Cool. Ever wondered why Tommy Cool gives a high four? I'm a stickler. Let me explain. The odds of a rattlesnake bite are 1 in 40,000. Still, I got bit when I was 3. 1 in 40,000. The odds of a second rattlesnake bite are over 1 in a billion. I must be special. I got bit again 12 years ago. The folks who cared for me the first time were sticklers. No lasting damage. The second time, not sticklers. I lost a finger. That's why I give high fours. That's why I'm a stickler. 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Our intense combination of heat and humidity is toxic to air conditioners. Instead of running for 20 years, you'll be lucky to get 12. No matter when your air conditioner needs care, call a stickler. Daylight, twilight, even after midnight. High four. 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
8: Tommy Cool.
3: Keys. We've again been on, and we're growing and growing in stations and all that. Do you feel anything with regard to this particular show in terms of your experience that we've going to be successful? We're ending tomorrow or anything in between?
9: No.
3: And then we'll go into some predictions you have.
9: I wouldn't say anything like that. But I would say this: because of this spark and the chemistry you both have, you've really touched on a new idea. It's based on an old concept, but it's new and refreshing. And I even if you change and detour along the way, I really think that you have something that's going to awaken in people a refreshing intrigue. People will want to hear more about it, especially which what you're doing now is adapting it to the present. Because again, we can learn from the past and apply it to the present. I'll give you a perfect example in my work. One of the big predictions.
10: Now, back to America's entertainment pop culture talk show, Everything Old Is New Again, with Douglas Viviani and David Cohen.
11: Best thing I've ever seen him. I've got to have that bug in my show.
12: Okay.
11: It's got to open. I got a contract right here.
12: You got a contract?
11: 52 weeks, $10,000. That's a lot of money. It's a love sign. It's a sign before
12: right
11: you take it.
12: Oh, hi, White Fang.
13: Oh, yeah.
12: Listen, you know Alice Cooper.
11: Yeah, hi, White Fang. Listen, did you see that bug?
3: Welcome back to Everything Old is New Again. That needs a little explanation, huh?
4: Soupy Sales needs no explanation.
3: That was another guy from the 60s, Soupy Sales.
4: He was huge.
3: Human host is huge until he did something silly. Before we get to that, that setup was, you know, there was a bug that allegedly played the piano, and Alice Cooper himself was on this kid's show and wanted to sign the bug, but of course this White Fang, which was the... Here's the thing, Soupy Sales was not a ventriloquist, so he just did that White Fang and just went, ugh! That was the way he did his ventriloquism. We're talking about the adult host of children shows. It's an era gone by. Along those lines, Soupy Sales, one time, do you know this story, David Cohen, before I tell it? You've
4: the,
3: heard
4: the downfall of Soupy Sales. Sure, yeah, go ahead.
3: Yeah, January 1st, 1965. Soupy Sales was kind of upset. He was miffed that he had to actually be on the air that day. There was very little taping. All these shows were taped live. So he gets on the air, and now here's a quote of what he told the kids at the end of the show. You ready for this? Hey, kids, last night was New Year's Eve, and your mother and dad were out having a great time. They are probably still sleeping, and what I want you to do is tiptoe into their bedroom and go into mom's pocketbook and your dad's pants, which are probably on the floor. You'll see a lot of green pieces of paper and pictures of guys with beards. Put them in an envelope and send them to me, Soupy Sales, Channel 5, New York, New York. And you know what I'm going to send you? A postcard from Puerto Rico. Pretty funny. I think, he took a chance. I don't think, we live in a different world, man. I don't think that would be so horrible a thing today. It's kind of a joke. I don't know if kids would do that today or not, but a lot of kids did that and sent him money. He was suspended for 2 weeks from the show because of that.
4: That's just...
3: He was on two more years on WNEW in New York. Now, that's another question. I don't know if America knows Soupy Sales. We might be provincial here.
4: I think it was probably more of a local thing.
3: Yeah. We get the impression that he was everywhere, but I think he was not. I think
4: he was the proverbial, like, funny uncle, and I don't mean that in a negative way. I mean, he was just a funny guy that seemed to be a family relative.
3: Right.
4: He knew how to talk to kids, knew how to clown around.
3: He was very energetic.
4: Very hyper-energetic.
3: Yes, he would throw that pizza, you know, the pie in someone's face all the time.
4: Yeah, he was like Pee-wee Herman without all the neurosis. I mean, he was just a real energetic, funny man.
3: Yeah, so I don't know, I think it was pretty interesting to hear stories. Some of these guys gone awry, but, you know, it's just... It was just good, clean fun back in the day, but the world's changed, I guess. One thing, like, talk about laughing and comedy with these morning shows, or I don't know if they were always morning, but these kids' shows. And a lot of times they were little interspersed. You would do a little skit, and then you'd do a cartoon, or a couple of cartoons, and back to the show again.
4: That's right.
3: It wasn't like straight shows. And so you'd do these little skits, and sometimes you'd have, even Mr. Rogers would clip or cut to somewhere else a clip of something going on. And Mr. Rogers later on, he did his show from Pittsburgh. And in the 70s, he had a troupe of characters that once in a while would do a funny skit. And he'd cut to them and come back. And one of the people that lived in Pittsburgh that worked his way onto the Mr. Rogers set as a stagehand and later on as one of these characters in this troupe, which I don't think had a name, was Michael Keaton.
4: How do you like that?
3: So you could see a young Michael Keaton on Mr. Rogers and go to YouTube.
4: I can't see it, but I believe you.
3: He was terrible.
4: Really?
3: He was like really young, though. He was like maybe 18.
4: Are there any videos of
3: There was one, clips? And the one I was going to use as a clip I had seen a while ago because we did a show about Floppy, if you remember, which is another one of these hosts we'll talk about next show. But I guess YouTube channel. Mm-hmm. For some reason, I think from what I heard was shut them down. They were not allowed to show the clip with Michael Keaton on Mr. Rogers anymore. I don't know why. Anyway, so
4: but it was terrible from what you
3: it
4: remember.
3: Was yeah they were just running around like they were in a circus and they were trying to do different different tricks and none of them worked. So they were kind of like clowns in the circus without the clown makeup. So it was Pittsburgh. It's the 70s. He was 18 years old. He's rolling the dice, man.
4: Yeah.
3: So
4: gotta take advantage of your opportunities.
3: Exactly. Now, speaking about comedy in this genre, Mr. Rogers, believe it or not, you know, he didn't seem to have a sense of humor in some ways. Misunderstood him or just watched the show.
4: He wasn't into joking around much.
3: Right, didn't seem that

0: way. But he did admire, I should say, at least. Well, I'll tell you a story about this after. First, this is Mr. Robbins' Neighborhood from Saturday Night Live with Eddie Murphy.
1: I always want to live in a house like yours, my friend. Maybe when there's nobody home, I'll break in. I married a woman who said she was rich, spent all her money, walked out on the street. Won't you be mine? Won't you be my neighbor?
0: A very smart edit there, by the way, if you happen to notice.
2: Yes, good catch there.
0: So, Eddie Murphy, you know, in the 80s, I'm going to say, did that many times.
2: On Saturday Night Live.
0: Yes, and it was a pretty good skit. It was pretty funny. And one day, Eddie Murphy is in his, I don't know, it was a trailer, or I guess his dressing room, you know, on set. And a knock on the door, and he opens the door, and there's Mr. Rogers.
2: Oh, wow.
0: And Mr. Rogers comes in, and Eddie Murphy's like, oh, my God, he's going to, like, really freak out. He's going to go off on me about this character. And Mr. Rogers said, you know, I just want to let you know that I've seen this character, and I think it's very funny. Continue the good work.
2: Ah.
0: Imagine.
2: That's great.
0: And Mr. Rogers had a penchant for taking Polaroid pictures of every celebrity or even every person that was on his show. Now, I don't think he was on the show in that scenario, but he had the Polaroid with him. He took a Polaroid picture of himself and Eddie Murphy, and always he would take the Polaroids back at the end of the day, and his excuse was he wanted to show his wife who his new friends are.
2: Right.
0: And then later on, if you look, you'll see he went on David Letterman and brought the photo from Saturday Night Live with Eddie Murphy in it. And
2: really?
0: So there's a clip of that. So it's a true story. And I think it's pretty interesting that because Mr. Robinson's Neighborhood was not very, not a very honorable person, let's say.
2: No, to say the least. Right.
0: But he had a sense of humor. He went with it.
2: Right,
0: so that
2: right.
0: was pretty interesting. I just think that Mr. Rogers, going back to him, is in such an interesting character. We don't see anyone like that now. And, I mean, he was so, I guess the word is honorable in some ways, in that it is clearly there's a story that is true also about him, that he would receive letters from kids in the mail all the time. Whatever the letters said, complimenting him, there were fan letters, whatever. He would spend, first of all, every morning he would get up and he would swim for like an hour. And then after that, he was ready. He started his day.
2: Put on his cardigan, started his
0: right?
2: day.
0: Right. And for 2 hours every morning, he hand wrote responses to every letter he received from a kid.
2: Wow. I wish I would have written them.
0: Me too.
2: That would have been nice.
0: And, you know, I wonder if, on eBay if they'll start showing up now. We should look to see. But if anyone saved them, I mean, because you're a kid receiving this back, now what happens? Because dad throws it out or something, you know?
2: Yeah.
0: But it really, I think it says a lot about the character. Hand wrote children.
2: That just would never. Yeah,
0: daily.
2: I mean, nobody handwrites notes, period, these days, let alone something like that.
0: And then email came around, and he used to receive them in email. What he would do is print them out, and he would respond in writing.
2: In writing.
0: Handwriting.
2: How do you like that?
0: He wouldn't respond back. He said email was too impersonal.
2: I bet he would have. If he was still alive today, I think he might have come around to the electronic responses.
0: Well, he did to adults. He would re-email people all the time. But for children, he wanted to handwrite.
2: Yeah,
0: I'm
2: not saying he'd be like texting kids back. But
0: that's another thing. Was that, you know, that appropriate?
2: Yeah, or tweeting things. But I think he would be definitely on the email more. But yeah,
0: yeah.
2: Who knows?
0: I don't know. I thought it's a pretty cool aspect of his life. And you know, there's been a lot since he's died, people asking, has anybody written to Mr. Rogers that didn't get a response?
2: Really?
0: And they've received nothing back on this.
2: Wow.
0: Maybe no one's listening. Maybe no one cares.
2: But
0: whoever, you know, has a problem is not coming forward. Anyway, so
2: what if they did? What would that? So what?
0: Right, doesn't mean anything.
3: I wrote to Mr. Rogers. He never wrote back.
0: The 1 out of 7,000.
3: Yeah,
0: right.
3: Bum.
0: Some guy on you know, in Rikers Island, you know. But it just shows you the character. I don't know what to say. That the
2: right.
0: guy's it's unbelievable. So the thought I have is, what's happening today? Why do we not have anyone that to take up the mantle? Not even, I mean, it's a hard mantle to pick up, but even try. Why are there no human-hosted television programs on the air for kids now?
2: Because it's It's more about technology and the

0: changing watching and attention habits that kids have these days. So no kid is going to sit there and watch the pace of a show of Mr. Rogers' Neighborhood when there's so many other alternatives that have much more action and much more, you know, flashing lights and multi-screens. And it's just, unfortunately, to me, that kind of show will never be made again.
1: We'll find out. We'll be back right at this. Everything else.
0: Will we? We're going to find out.
2: My name is Whitney Allen, and I'm a widow. 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
4: AEP Texas will be holding an open house at the Borchard Fairgrounds in Robstown to announce their proposed transmission line project that would build new high-voltage lines spanning from Nueces to Wharton counties to service hyperscale data centers. Listeners who've been following this statewide issue are urged to attend and voice concerns and questions to the representatives from AEP Texas. The meeting is Monday, July 27th at 5:30 at the Borchard Fairgrounds.
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7: You've never heard of Bozo the Clown?
8: No.
7: How could you not know who Bozo the Clown is?
8: I don't know, I just don't.
7: How can you call yourself a clown and not know who Bozo is?
8: I don't know who Bozo is. What, is he a clown?
7: Is he a clown? What, are you kidding me?
8: Well, what is he?
7: Yes, he's a clown.
8: All right, so what's the big deal? There's millions of clowns.
7: All right, just forget it.
8: Forget me? You should forget it. You're living in the past, man. You hung up on some clown from the 60s, man.
1: You got to... I don't know what that laugh
0: was. That
1: like? Was you laughing last time I played this clip, I think.
0: Really?
1: You want to play that back and see who that is?
0: Yeah.
1: We're back here and Everything Old is New Again, talking all things kids shows. That's a little something from Seinfeld. Who's this? Oh, no. That was, that's from the Floppy Show. That's Floppy himself laughing at that. I don't know how that got in there. We'll
0: Who's
1: talk about
0: Floppy?
1: That. We'll talk about that next. Week. We did a whole show on
0: we
1: Floppy.
0: Did?
1: Yes.
0: I'm totally lost
1: from,
0: at this point.
1: That was he was one of the hosts in Iowa. If you remember, we had
0: Floppy. Yes. Okay.
1: Jeff Stein
0: from, so we were interviewing him, and Floppy laughed at the clip.
1: Well, we didn't interview Floppy. No, because Floppy's passed away. So I
0: the man who
1: them.
0: Was. We interviewed somebody.
1: We interviewed
0: about
1: Jeff
0: Floppy.
1: Stein.
0: Jeff Stein,
1: who wrote a great book about Floppy, and they were talking about all that. And so I was intertwining those.
0: So
1: two
0: that
1: things.
0: Was Jeff laughing.
1: No, that was Floppy laughing.
0: Oh, man.
1: Floppy's passed away, but through the magic of radio, I was able to get Floppy to laugh at.
0: Oh,
1: the clown.
0: You superimposed.
1: Yes.
0: Oh, see, it was completely fabricated.
1: Yes.
0: That's why I didn't know what
1: think
0: was going
1: you would
0: on.
1: Remember these things, man.
0: Remember.
1: The
0: no, I don't remember lies and fabrications. I have a
1: now. Speaking of lies and fabrications, we want to get into a little bit more of the discussion of what happened to and where are these kid shows that are hosted by adults. You were saying last section, I couldn't respond because we ran out of time, how there's too much going on in the kids' worlds now. They want to see everything now. There's a lot of lights and bells and whistles going on and so forth. And I can understand that, but that doesn't mean a Mr. Rogers type or an adult host could not adapt to
0: no,
1: that.
0: I'm not saying they could.

0: to the show, like we were all just glued to the screen.
1: He became serious.
0: Yeah. I wonder who's at the door.
1: Yeah. He's got that. Remember, he used to bring out those little reel to reels, like the videos. I went to the library and rented this video on birds, and they missed a something or other. He would put it into a drawer, and magically, whatever's on that reel to reel would show up on the TV.
0: It was great. Yeah, you never knew what was going to happen next.
1: Yes.
0: And I just remember it just became this, like, I don't know, this oasis of niceness and kindness, and just a way to escape from the crazy world. Just plug into Mr. Rogers for half an hour.
1: Exactly. Right? Now, the exact opposite of Mr. Rogers, but still was a children's host, is our friend Bozo the Clown.
2: Wowee kazowie, Bozo's kind of excited because these packages arrived for Clank special delivery. The mailman delivered it here to the Bozo Big Top, and I'm just dying to see what's inside. I hope he'll stop by and visit with us pretty soon because the suspense is killing me.
1: Do you remember the way that affectation, the way he saw you talk?
0: Yeah, he had a very weird voice.
1: Now, here's the thing. Bozo the Clown was franchised. Because there was no, like, syndication where you do one show and it would, like, maybe there was, but it just didn't happen where they did one show and it was sent out on all the affiliates.
0: Are
1: like
0: you
1: we
0: saying
1: do.
0: That, like, local stations would create their own Bozo
1: Tons
0: shows?
1: Of them. There was a Bozo for Chicago. There was a Bozo for New York. There was a
0: wow.
1: Bozo for Boston. All over the country.
0: That's weird.
1: There were different Bozos and they would teach them how to do the show and have the same bits and
0: That's
1: whatever.
0: That's crazy.
1: And I think they all had that same affectation.
0: Did they really?
1: Yeah.
0: So they all kind
1: Whoa,
0: of sounded
1: Whoa, this is
0: Whoa.
1: Bozo. What are you doing tonight?
0: I mean, that's pretty good.
1: I could have been a Bozo. I am Bozo.
0: You always were a Bozo.
1: Now, Bozo morphed later on when he went off the air in the late 60s and early 70s into, where's Bozo? Where do you see Bozo right now? Or the extension of Bozo? Where's there a clown that you see all the time? Fast food.
0: Oh, McDonald's?
1: Yes. The McDonald's clown. What's it called? What's that clown?
0: Ronald McDonald.
1: Ronald McDonald is the. They took the idea from Bozo and got some kind of
0: that makes sense.
1: Permission to use that. And
0: right.
1: Ronald McDonald is now Bozo's now Ronald McDonald in his retirement.
0: You're saying metaphorically that morphed into that.
1: It morphed into that with permission. Isn't that something?
0: With now, permission. What do you mean?
1: Well, the owners of Bozo permitted that to occur. They were paid a few dollars.
0: Why would they have to? Isn't Ronald McDonald a completely separate clown?
1: But I guess in the beginning, Ronald McDonald, if you look at the 60s commercials and all, the clown Ronald McDonald resembled much more Bozo than he does now.
0: Really?
1: Yes. Yes.
0: Because Bozo had the bald head and the pointy red hair that would come out to the side.
1: Yes, but he spoke like that, and he had the big shoes, and he had the same exact outfit. And
0: Yeah.
1: They modified a little bit, but they didn't want to get sued. I mean, they were going to use this. That's how popular. I mean, McDonald's was much more popular than it is now. But that's another
0: And what
1: show,
0: about Krusty the Clown on The Simpsons? Did they need to get permission from...
1: I think that's what they call fair use. We're very familiar with that.
0: Fair use.
1: Which we're able to use these clips because of fair use doctrine. How about Bozo being taken away? There's a little something. This is in little skits they would do in between cartoons.
2: I'm glad you got here. We had a couple of people come in here who are movers and wrecking it, and they made a mess. You've got to do something about it.
3: Look, I don't...
2: You gotta just do something about it because they made a wreck of the. Wait a minute! What are you doing with me? Stop that!
1: So there's a mess.
0: Wait, what you have to explain?
1: Yeah,
0: what happened.
1: There's a mess on the floor. A couple of guys come in. Police and Bozo saying, thanks for coming, guys. He had some guys come in here and they made a mess here. You got to help us. And then the police lift Bozo and take him away as if he was the culprit.
0: He was the mess. Oh, I see. Yes. They arrested the wrong guy.
1: Yeah. Uh-huh. Okay. We'll go over big now. It's probably the beginning of Stop and Search or something, but but Bozo was on the cutting edge right there, my man.
0: Always arrest the clown first
1: exactly.
0: In any given situation.
1: And then this is what I remember about the Bozo show a lot, the treasure chest. Do you remember this? He would bring out a whole treasure chest of like 8 toys and figurines and whatever and describe them all. It was like an advertising ploy. He'd say, we have this one, we have this for, you know, from Wham-O and whatever. And spin the wheel, kid, and if they got, you know, it landed on the yo-yo, they would get the yo-yo. If it landed on treasure chest, they would get all eight of these toys.
0: Oh, cool.
1: So I owe every end of every show, I envisioned myself as this kid.
2: You have 30 seconds to spin it around. Whatever you get, you'll get. And if you get a treasure chest, either the picture or a word that says treasure chest, you go.

0: Home with every toy today. Okay, Larry, good luck to you. Give the magic bonanza wheel a spin. It is, Larry. You won the treasure chest.
1: Wow.
2: I don't know
1: Larry,
2: why.
1: Good for Larry.
2: Good for
1: That's
2: Larry.
1: A name you don't hear for kids anymore, right?
2: Right, exactly.
1: Yeah, meet my little infant son, Larry. Larry.
2: I tell you, Bozo was just a fun show, but no lessons involved.
1: No.
2: Just good, clean fun.
1: Not at all.
2: Right. And all that. So I remember that. Again, it doesn't exist anymore. We're going to round the corner here and go back and finish up with a little discussion of Mr. Rogers. And again, he dove into a lot of topics, one of which was prejudice. He had an African-American neighbor came over, and back in the 60s, real big problem. At one point in time, some African Americans were swimming with white people in a pool at a motel, and it was a big story. And the motel owner didn't like that, didn't want it to happen. So they poured ammonia into the pool. You're familiar with
1: it? It was in
2: the
1: documentary.
2: Oh, okay.
1: That I mentioned
2: there you go.
1: Earlier. Yeah.
2: Okay, good. So I'm glad.
1: And the postman was, I'm sorry, the black man who was on with Mr. Rogers was the postman in the show. He
2: was
1: the mailman.
2: Exactly.
1: And he came in with really tired feet one day.
2: Exactly. So Mr. Rogers tackled that issue by doing this.
3: It's so warm, I was just putting some water on my feet.
4: Oh, it sure is.
3: Would you like to join me?
4: It looks awfully enjoyable, but I don't have a towel or anything.
3: Oh, you share mine.
4: Okay.
3: Sure.
5: He said, well, our children all over the country are going to have a chance to see a black man and a white man sitting here together, friends, as friends. And they're going to talk about our differences, but that we are still friends with our feet in the same pool. They are going to see me telling you to use my towel.
2: David Cohen.
1: Yeah, I had a problem with this, really. More from a germaphobe position. Like, I would never share a foot bath with anyone, regardless of race or nationality. There's no way I would ever do that. So that's where I had the problem.
2: Well, you don't go swimming in the pool with other people?
1: I don't put my feet in a confined container of water, especially with someone who's just been walking around delivering mail. Are you kidding me? So that's my issue.
2: That's a whole other show, I guess, we could get into. Germophobic, and where did that come from?
1: But anyway, you know where I was going with that, right?
2: I
1: were you
2: know.
1: Like, uh-oh,
2: I was getting ready to hit the moot button at any moment.
1: The moot button?
2: Mute, whatever. We'll be back. And everything else we'll do again next week to continue talking all things Mr. Rogers with the one and only Bozo himself next to me here.
1: Yeah.
2: Bozo Cohen. We'll be back.
6: Bozo, Bozo, always laughs, never frown. Bozo, Bozo.
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10: 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It's me, Tommy Cool. Ever wondered why Tommy Cool gives a high four? I'm a stickler. Let me explain. The odds of a rattlesnake bite are 1 in 40,000. Still, I got bit when I was 3. 1 in 40,000. The odds of a second rattlesnake bite are over 1 in a billion. I must be special. I got bit again 12 years ago. The folks who cared for me the first time were sticklers. No lasting damage. The second time, not sticklers. I lost a finger. That's why I give high fours. 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Our intense combination of heat and humidity is toxic to air conditioners. Instead of running for 20 years, you'll be lucky to get 12. No matter when your air conditioner needs care, call a stickler. Daylight, twilight, even after midnight. High four. 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
1: Doug, people have been saying, hey, I could find you guys on YouTube. You have your own YouTube channel. I can find you on Facebook. But what about other social media? 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
2: Yes, we do. We're on Instagram and we're on Twitter. At the same thing, you go at EONA show. That's everything old is new again. The initials, right? So it's EONA show. And that's it, at EONA show. You got Instagram, Twitter, and I'll tell you, we post pictures, behind-the-scenes stuff, trivia questions, contests, notes about the show, so you have a lot of fun. 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
1: That's fun. 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
1: Good.
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0: The outbreak of cyclospora, first linked to shredded lettuce served at Taco Bell's, now includes Illinois, Kansas, Oklahoma, and Pennsylvania. The FDA says the lettuce was traced to Taylor Farms. It was recalling iceberg lettuce grown in central Mexico. President Trump was asked about the outbreak.
1: We're going to put a major tariff on Mexico because of the lettuce.
0: The government says the number of cases linked to the lettuce is now around 2,000. At least 98 people had to go to the hospital. No one has died. Cases were also reported in Indiana, Kentucky, Michigan, Ohio, and West Virginia. Ed Donahue, Washington.
2: The number of measles cases in this country has surpassed the record-breaking tally for all of last year, with five more months still left in this year to come. More on these stories at townhall.com.
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1: Yeah, but that's for after.
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1: Whatever you decision make moving forward, be very clear-eyed about what happens next.

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2: 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Ever wondered why Tommy Cool gives a high four? I'm a stickler. Let me explain. The odds of a rattlesnake bite are 1 in 40,000. Still, I got bit when I was 3. 1 in 40,000. The odds of a second rattlesnake bite are over 1 in a billion. I must be special. I got bit again 12 years ago. The folks who cared for me the first time were sticklers. No lasting damage. The second time, not sticklers. 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Our intense combination of heat and humidity is toxic to air conditioners. Instead of running for 20 years, you'll be lucky to get 12. No matter when your air conditioner needs care, call a stickler. Daylight, twilight, even after midnight. High four. 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

0: Joanna is in Edmonton, Canada. What's going on, Joanna? How can we help today?
1: Hi there. Thanks for taking my call. I'm just wondering if we are in babysit too. Wondering if we should be paying or selling off our paid vehicles to help pay down this debt.
0: Okay. Tell us more. How much debt do you guys have total?
1: $193,000.
0: All right. That's all consumer debt. That's not any mortgages?
1: No, the mortgages aren't included.
0: All right. And what's your household income?
1: $380,000.
0: Fantastic. All right. What are the cars worth?
1: The truck is worth

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1: I remember the moment.
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0: Isaac is up next in Little Rock, Arkansas. What's going on, Isaac? How can we help today?
1: Hi, Dr. John. Hi, George. This is really awesome. I guess I've never really figured to talk to you guys. So my question is I'm an automotive technician. Right now I make around $100,000 projected for this year.
0: Wow.
1: And I'm looking into moving into the like journeyman electrician field. 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
4: 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I'm a stickler. 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Still, I got bit when I was 3. 1 in 40,000. The odds of a second rattlesnake bite are over 1 in a billion. I must be special. 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Daylight, twilight, even after midnight. High four. 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

0: 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Or click the link in the description if you're listening on podcast or YouTube. Ben is in Boston up next. Ben, welcome to the show.
1: Hey, guys. Thank you so much for having me. I've listened to you all for so long, so it's pretty surreal to be talking with you all right here.
0: Well, thank you. It's an honor for us as well. How can we help today?
1: So I wanted to ask, right now, I'm lucky. I'm really blessed to make a very good salary. Also have a very high cost of living in the Boston area. Boston's not cheap. We have high expenses. We also have two small kids, one on the way. And while I've listened to you all for a while, pretty recently became serious about, you know what, I want to pay off my debt. I want to really, as you all say, start the process of living like no one else.

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1: A levy on his bank account. Coast One released the levy and settled with the

0: We are Red Eye Radio. He is Eric Harley, and I'm Gary McNamara. You know, as I said when I was reading this whole thing yesterday about the AI escape.
1: Yeah.
0: I'm going to call it that.
1: The rogue AI, as they were saying.
0: Rogue AI, yeah. I just kept thinking, I can't believe it was 1992 that Sneakers was out.
1: Yeah.
0: You know, and it was, if you ever seen the movie, it's a really good movie. It's a great adventure movie.
1: Yeah,
0: Dan Aykroyd is great in it.
1: Oh, I love it. Oh, and he's totally into all this stuff these days. He's into the UFOs, and he's into the, it would be cool to, talk to him and say, okay, what do you think about, we know what you think about, extraterrestrials and all that.

0: adults to view the accounts of minors. The commission said Friday that the action exposed children to cyberbullying, unwanted contact, and predatory behavior. You'll find more on these stories at townhall.com. I'm Ron Taylor.
1: Poaching is a

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0: Treatment Center in Eastern Congo have gone on strike over payment issues disrupting patient care. The number of confirmed cases in Congo has reached over 2,900. 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
1: Poaching is-

0: While we're talking, we'll see what comes of it.
1: At the same time, U.S. embassies were alerting American nationals in the Middle East that options to leave could become limited. I'm Julie Walker.
2: Iran said there was no U.S. strikes overnight for the first time in nearly 2 weeks as tensions remain high over the control of the Strait of Hormuz. Breaking news and analysis at townhall.com. A new income analysis is challenging claims that America's middle class is falling behind.
3: Economist Steve Moore says Census Bureau sample data through May 2026 puts median U.S. household income at about $87,000. His analysis estimates real median income has risen 41% since 1984. The report adds that inflation-adjusted incomes declined during the pandemic, but have recently rebounded. The economic advisor in President Trump's first term says the policies of his former boss are behind the gains. Ken Lorman reporting.
2: The European Commission has found TikTok did not adequately protect children's privacy rights on its platform by allowing adults to view the contents of minors. The commission said Friday that the action exposed children to cyberbullying, unwanted contact, and other things. More on these stories at townhall.com.
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1: 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Lake reports, we got them. Our guides are already standing by. We're going to be going out to them and seeing how they expect the heat to be affecting their fishing, because it's supposed to be, across much of the state, over 100 today. Currently, 78 to 83 across the state and warming. So with much higher temperatures in some cases coming later in the week, 105s and 106s, I have seen predicted for the coming week. So summer's really here now, okay? We're not fooling around anymore. So what else is new? Well, how many times do we say it every year that this is the price we pay? Remember back in February when you were running around in shorts and a t-shirt? This right here, this is the price you pay for running around in February and January in shorts and a t-shirt. It just is. This is how that works. You are welcome. I mean, I bet if you I got to check. Okay, I'll just let me do this real quick. Come on, do this. We talk about it all the time. This is the price we pay. What is the price? What is the payoff, rather? If we do, come on, right there. There we go. Green Bay temps. Let's see. Green Bay is currently 68 degrees with a high of 88 today. So if you would like

0: to have a high of 88 in the warmest part of the summer. All you have to deal with is 3 feet of ice and snow all winter long. That's all. No big deal. There's something for everybody in America, baby. So anyway, yes, it's going to be hot. How is that going to affect us? And can you, we've talked about it before, you can fish at night. We talk about bass fishing a lot at night because the bass guys do it a lot. But how many crappie guys, how many catfish guys go out at night? And then what is night fishing? If you start at 8 o'clock and fish until 11, I guess you fished at night. Or is it an all-night sucker where you start at 8 or 9 o'clock as the sun goes down and fish all the way around till sunup? I used to do that when I was younger. I can't do that now. I couldn't stay up that late. But yeah, so your species, can you fish for it at night? More than likely you can. If it's a predator, it's going to eat. And a lot of times, especially when we see the full moons, you'll hear the guys talk about, well, it's a slow morning. It's going to be a slow morning. It's going to be kind of hard to get these fish going. They won't fire up until 11 or 12 because they fed overnight. They took advantage of that full moon, that light where they can see, and the fact that it's not just that. It's also the moon does something. It stirs things up, if you will. And so, anyway, a lot of those predator species will go ahead and feed at night, and then they're not as hungry early in the morning, so they wait until 11 or noon or something like that. So, yeah, I mean, that's one way to beat the heat for sure. Is it an optimal way to catch them? Maybe, maybe not. We'll check with our guides right here on Texas Fishing and Outdoors.
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0: All right, here we go live. You're on board with Texas Fishing and Outdoors, 888-256-1080. We're going to join Captain Omar now. And, Captain, I just looked it up. January, the coldest month in Green Bay. During this time, the city experiences an average low temperature around 10 degrees and the average daily high of 25. I'm going to stay in Texas, and I'll put up with the heat. Thank you very much.
1: I'll go up there in the summer and chase walleyes, maybe.
0: Well, okay. Well, there's an idea. Yeah. So
1: other than that.
0: Yeah. Well, and speaking of chasing walleyes, a record holder, past record holder walleye fisherman you are.
1: Yeah. I think it's still the youth record, though.
0: Is it?
1: Yeah. Because I was only 15 when I caught it.
0: Wow. Okay. And that was not that long ago. I'm going to say that. I'm going to say that because we're the same age, and I am not that old. All right.
1: We don't act like we're that old.
0: Oh, like I said, I think it was yesterday. I was telling somebody, you know, Jen can't leave me unsupervised because you just never know. I was going to get a Velociraptor yesterday, but she wouldn't let me.
1: Rude.
0: I know, right? You would think. What a Velociraptor. It was on Marketplace, and it was cool. But apparently, I don't need a Velociraptor. What's the heat doing to your fish? We've talked about this. We don't see them schooling on the surface as much as they used to, and some have speculated that maybe that's because we haven't had, two or three years now, we haven't had a lot of the 100-degree days in summer. We've been very fortunate and dodged a lot of that. This past couple of days, it's been hot, and it's getting hotter through the coming week. Are we going to see some surface activity, or is it just wishful thinking?
1: Just wishful thinking, probably.
0: Okay.
1: I don't know. I mean, wasn't that many years ago, I saw hybrid schooling in the summertime out on Joe's Lake.
0: So yeah.
1: I just don't get it.
0: Well, really don't. You know, largemouth would do it, sand bass would do it, stripers on Texoma would do it, hybrids would do it on Cooper and Tewakini. There was just, you'd look out across the surface and there's activity. There's stuff happening. Yeah. And if you went to Athens or Purtis, for example, it would be the largemouth bass. And they had places where you knew it was going to happen. It was up by the dam on the deeper end of Purtis, or it was kind of about halfway when you launch from Athens and go, I don't know how else to say it, up the lake, away from the launch toward the long end of the lake. It's about halfway up. There was a couple of spots where bass would just school like crazy. And
1: I remember seeing largemouth school on Grapevine.
0: Yeah.
1: I was thinking it was white bass that started catching.

0: largemouth.
1: Well, you would go with your topwaters early and fish, and then that would die out, and you'd look up, and, oh, it's about 10 o'clock. Let's go over there and wait for the schoolies, and they would show up, and you'd just wear them out. It hasn't been a thing for a while.
0: No, it hasn't for a while.
1: Yeah, interesting.
0: Maybe it is a fact we don't have those summers where we have 70 days of 100-degree temperatures.
1: Right.
0: I don't know.
1: Right. That's all, I mean... But, And the other difference I noticed is that a lot of the lakes where I saw the largemouth bass doing it, there was grass of some sort below them. It wasn't, 20 foot of water with 18 feet of grass. It was 20 foot of water with 6 feet, something like that. But there was grass present, and I don't know if that had a say in what was happening, why they were surfacing or not. But a lot of those lakes, the grass went away, and now there's no schooling bass. So it's one of those things where you could be fooled into saying that was it, but we know there's no grass, not really any grass on Tuwakini, and they would school there. And we know there's not really a lot of grass on Grapevine. They would school there.
0: No, they were schooling on the cliff. The ones I found, they were schooling on the cliff right there between Katie's Wood Boat Ramp and Scott's Landing.
1: Right, right.
0: And they were in, 40 to 50 feet of water?
1: Yeah. Interesting. I don't know. We'll keep looking for them, though.
0: I tell you, they're all female. That's how you figure out. You don't know what you're just scratching your head.
1: What would you do if you were headed out? Oh, by the way, today, I know, right? Today is the last day of the Dallas Safari Club show on your home lake right there at the Gaylord. Gala at the Gaylord, as I named it that. They call it their convention and expo, I think. I said, no, Gala at the Gaylord. Last day of that, so if someone were wanting to have a really fun day, they could go over and fish the lake early and then slide on over to the Gaylord and see that Dallas Safari Club show. What do you think they should do if they hit the water this morning?
0: Man, it's just running and gunning. It's looking and catching a few and looking and catching a few. And every now and then you get lucky and they respond really, really well to the thumper. And they'll stay in your boat a lot longer. But it's not every day. It's just it's not a real consistent pattern. You're going to have to really, really work for the fish on Grapevine.
1: Okay.
0: You know, just it is what it is, unfortunately. They're feeding really hard. I always think it's funny. Well, fish go deep and they don't eat when it's hot, right? Nope.
1: Right. Yeah, actually, the studies have been done that say they eat more because it's so hot and their metabolism is cranked up so much they have to actually take in more than they do.
0: Oh, yeah, they do. And they don't go deep because the thermocline's there and they'll die.
1: Mm-hmm.
0: So, you know, I mean, I haven't seen the thermocline set up on Grapevine, though, in a long time, and maybe that's the issue. Maybe they're not stuck to that top 18 to 20 feet of the lake, and that's the only place that they can survive. So the bait has less room to run. The bait can't go deep.
1: Right.
0: And all the bait moves to the surface, so maybe that's the answer right there. I just thought of that.
1: Huh.
0: They can't go below 20 feet.
1: Right.
0: 18 feet.
1: Right.
0: So it just makes it easier for them to herd the bait on the surface than it would normally.
1: Well, speaking of making it easy, let's make it easy on me. I want to come and catch some fish. So I need Luck of the Irish. How do I reach you guys?
0: You can call me at 817-937-8755 or on the web at luckoftheirish.net or sales at luckoftheirish.net. And we're all over social media. Just give us a message and we'll reply as quickly as we can.
1: What's that number one more time?
0: 817-937-8755.
1: As always.
0: If you can't get me too, I've got a message. You can call Don. His number's on there too.
1: Okay. As always, I appreciate you so much. I don't know if we solved the world's problems this morning, but we gave it a shot.
0: We just need to take some countries and smash their forehead together until they start acting right.
1: Let's visit again next week. Three Stooges approach to international diplomacy, brought to you by Captain Omar. I appreciate you, man. Holler at us next week.
0: I'm the true believer in crude but effective.
1: Right. We'll talk to you soon, Captain. Run out now to Texoma. We've got Zach joining us this morning. And, that's about right. Three Stooges. Zach, appreciate

0: Appreciate you being with us this morning. We talked a little bit yesterday, and you haven't seen quite the schooling activity that one might expect. So any speculation as to why that is? Is that just hasn't been hot enough yet, or do you have anything to throw into that conversation?
1: Yeah, I think, it's been very sporadic out here, and a lot of the fish you do see up higher, the real small fish.
0: Mm-hmm.
1: I think I've talked about it before a little bit. Kind of my theory on Texoma right now is I think it's the amount of bait that's in the lake.
0: Yeah, yeah.
1: Because you'll pull up some and kind of float into those fish that are, kind of up top, those little ones, and you'll see some really good, just well-defined marks under them, like there's some bigger fish under them.
0: Uh-huh.
1: And I think that they're just coming up feeding, kind of pushing that bait up like they normally would, but they're not having to run up as high and hard.
0: Right.
1: And then those smaller fish are just feeding on that bait that they're pushing up over the top of them.
0: Huh.
1: I've seen a few instances where we've had some better fish up top blowing up, but it's very sporadic and very short-lived.
0: Yeah, and so the day that Jen and I came out, it was her. It's just her. That's the way the world works, that, okay, Jennifer's going to go fishing today, so they'll come up on top for us.
1: It's always the lady.
0: You and I could go out 50 days in a row and they wouldn't do it, but yeah, bless her heart. And she was caught all the big ones, I think 5 or 6 big ones right off the bat, and I couldn't get anything hooked up at all. So there you go. She just, if you teach a woman to fish, she will outfish you. So what do you tell somebody headed out this morning if they can't, because I've been there when especially the little ones are just going crazy, and you look all over the lake and it doesn't matter where you look, there's a big half acre or an acre sized pot of fish busting the surface. It's not going to be that easy today. So how do I approach it?
1: Well, of course, still be looking for those fish that are up top. Like I said, even if they're smaller fish, don't be afraid to go look, because there's typically some better fish under them. Sometimes there's nothing under them.
0: Mm-hmm.
1: But it never hurts to look at those. Watch out for those birds kind of moving around, kind of working here and there. Right now we're seeing these fish, they're kind of making their early morning runs across some of the flats out there, and anywhere from 25 to 40 foot of water. And then, of course, on the big wall runs, or the big striper alley runs, a lot of people talk about them, down the dam and up the Alberta wall over by the islands. Those have been happening. And, each one of them doesn't happen every day. And you honestly never know which one of them are going to happen on which day. So
0: right.
1: Just kind of be looking out there in those areas. On those big runs, they'll be in that deep water
0: out there
1: just off those ledges in 70, 80 foot of water making the run.
0: I was going to say, when you talk about the flats, you're talking about the flat areas that get down to, 25 feet or so, that are kind of, I don't want to say off the bank, but they're flats. And then when you say the wall, that's kind of the main channel of the lake where it kind of drops, and you have these edges and ledges, Randy used to say. And it's a place where you'll see it fall off much deeper, and there is a wall there. It creates a wall, and they'll run that area when they're not up on those flats. And so you can turn your map on your graph when you get there in the morning, or you can spread out if you're old like me and still have paper maps. You can spread those out on the kitchen table in the morning and say, oh, here's a big flat, and here's what he's talking about on the wall. You see that on the map and kind of make a game plan.
1: Right. That's just about everybody's got a good depth finder in their boat these days.
0: Yeah.
1: Having that map card with a good map and all the good contour lines is definitely worth the money of having in there. Some of those map cards are $150 to $180.
0: Yes, they are
1: well worth their money to have as far as being able to find those flats and those deep channel drop offs, or even if you're on lakes like Fork or Ray Roberts or any of these lakes that's got hazards, it's also a safety thing.
0: Yeah.
1: So it'll really kind of show you the areas you need to stay away from as far as that goes.
0: Well, and you can set a lot of your graphs nowadays, you can set the depth to a certain color, and we will set 3 feet or less to red, because I don't want to run through 3 feet or less. I don't want to run through a foot and a half of water at 70 miles an hour. I want to know that's shallow water, so I'll set everything 3 feet and lower to red, and that way I know, give that some berth, and then you

0: You can do the same thing. I want to be in 25 foot of water off points or something. You set that as a blue, and all over the lake, everywhere it's 25 feet, that where that line is, it's going to show you that in blue, and it just it cuts down a whole lot of work. How another way to cut down a whole lot of work is just to go out with the guys, Zach and Jacob and the guys. How do we reach y'all to put something together, arrange the lodging and the questions about what do I need to bring, what do I need to leave at home and not bring, what where do I stay, what do I do? How do we make all that happen, sir?
1: You just call at 903-819-3329 or look us up on the web at ggstexalma.com.
0: Man, again, wish Jacob a happy anniversary for us. Appreciate you guys coming in. I appreciate you guys coming in and being with us last week. That was fun.
1: Yeah, absolutely. I really enjoyed that, and I look forward to getting to do it again sometime.
0: Anytime. Always welcome, you guys. I appreciate you, and we'll visit again next week.
1: Sounds good. We'll give you all a shout next week. Hope everybody has a good Sunday and a good rest of the week.
0: You as well. Y'all have fun. Thank you so much again, Zach Langford and the guys there on Texoma. Jacob, of course, taking the weekend off because of his anniversary. John Varner is up next. Got to do this first on Texas Fishing and Outdoors.
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0: live.
1: Yeah, president with the Guthrie tattoo.
0: A Willis Allen Ramsey weekend, our Texas musical guest, running out now to our fishing guest, Mr. John Varner on Lake Ray Hubbard. And John, you have not talked a whole lot about schooling fish this year either. Any ideas why you're not seeing them up on top like you would expect?
2: No, I mean, we've talked about this, and I've said this many times. I keep notes. I keep, you know, make my own reports, I guess is the best way.
0: Uh-huh.
2: And, you know, just the other day, I don't know how it works, but my old Excel spreadsheet that I started making in 2001.
0: Oh, wow.
2: Through 2009 still works on my Mac. I don't know how it does. It just does. And I have so many reports in, you know, mid-July all the way through August of, hey, down south by the dam, 2-3 acres of fish just schooling, throw a big slab, you know.
0: Yeah.
2: Burn them up. And, you know, I was talking to a buddy about that the other day. I was like, man, I've seen it a few times in a few years, but not like we used to. And I don't know. I have no idea why. You know, not to get into certain politic things, but, you know, I mean, the climate does change. I mean, like, I think you've always said it too, you know, it always seems like, you know, your seasons move a little bit, and, you know, I do not know why sometimes.
0: Well,
2: I mean,
0: and
2: you know, is it more prevalent? Because I always kept water temperature, not, you know, not like, you know, so like it's 105 degrees for like 12 days.
0: Right.
2: You know, then you think, you know, later in life, you're learning more, and maybe you're not down at the right place at the right time. You know, because a lot of times in the summertime, what people don't realize is when those fish school in the deep water, it's not at daylight a lot of times. It's like 10 in the morning.
0: Yeah.
2: You know, it's later in the day. Are you just not in those areas where you see it as often? Or, you know, I mean, but it is different. I mean, like yesterday morning, you know, I said these fish have been coming up on the flats, you know, and they're moving very fast. And that's not uncommon for this time of year. I didn't even mess with them because time you get over there, they're gone. And then you look over 200 yards and there they are again. I just stayed on the edges of the drop-offs and on the flats and just worked slab straight up and down, and we'd have fish come through.
0: Yeah.
2: So, you know, there's a lot of things. You know, a good example is I had a piece of structure I used to fish back in the day this time of year, and consistently caught good fish. And I'll be honest with you, Brian, I haven't caught fish on that spot

0: consistently in quite a few years. I mean, I don't know why. I don't know what's changed or, you know, what happened, but they're just not, they just don't go there anymore. It's just kind of crazy, you know, so.
1: Well, we had one in the bass world, a couple of things. First of all, you're absolutely right. They wouldn't start until 10:30 in the morning to school on the surface when I used to chase those schoolies. And we had a spot that you could catch about 100 bass. Everybody has 100 bass a day. That's crazy. You could get 100 by noon easy off of this spot. But more and more and more people became aware of it, and they just beat it to death. And to this day, that was 20 years ago, to this day they don't use that spot like they did before everybody beat it to a pulp.
0: Well, and also I noticed reading a bunch of my reports. Now, mind you, this is from way back in the day. A lot younger, fished a lot of afternoons, even in July. And, you know, now, listen, we start at 6:30, and hopefully by 10:30, we're at the dock cleaning fish, and we're going home. So, I mean, is that the case also? And, you know, another couple little things I'd like to point out that, like Zach was talking about, you know, I've used Navionic maps forever, and a couple of years ago, I moved over to the Hummingbird map where you could change each. You could do multiple colors. I can do up to six colors for depths.
1: Yeah.
0: And you know, just to give people that listen to the show that don't fish all the time, if they just have a simple mapping system, I'll be honest with you. In the last couple of years, I fished that lake forever. I have found a couple of new spots because instead of looking at a bunch of lines on the screen, the colors change things. You're like, oh, I didn't realize that came up that high right there.
1: Right.
0: You know? And so, you know, just little tools that help people. And then also, you know, for the last few years, I've always said when my blue top batteries go bad, I'm going to go to a lithium battery. And last year, one of my blue tops went bad, but I had trips scheduled, so I had to just go to Walmart and buy 3 lead acid batteries.
1: Yeah.
0: And just use those till the end of the season, and one of those quit on me. And listen, I went to a 36-volt lithium battery, and I'm gonna be honest with you, Brian, I've only charged that thing probably 3 times in the last month. I can do 4 trips on 1 battery.
1: Holy cow!
0: You know, but it's just crazy with all that, and the mapping systems and technology, and then but then there's places that you catch fish all the time that you used to all the time, and I don't catch fish there. I don't know why. I have no explanation. As I've always said, and, you know, like Omar said something about all the fish are female, or I'm like, hey, you tell me what Mrs. Varner wants for dinner every day, and I'll tell you how to catch fish.
1: Right.
0: That's how that goes. You know, I mean, so... But it is crazy how we don't see some things like I used to. It's just I don't know why. Is it the change on some structures? Is it the change because of the wind and probably the silt? And yeah, I don't know.
1: Yeah, you know, I know, right?
0: So anyway,
1: interesting question. How do I reach you, sir? I want to come out and do some fishing. How do I reach Mr. John Varner?
0: You can give me a call at 214-384-5801. 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
1: 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And that phone number one more time.
0: 214-384-5801.
1: Appreciate you so much. Please give us a shout again next week, and we'll visit then.
0: All right. Send Jen our love, and I'll try to next week. I might sneak down to the coast next weekend to visit my cousin in Corpus and try to do a little offshore fishing.
1: Well, see, that's when give us a coastal update. Yeah. See how that works?
0: I could do that. So, all right. You guys have a wonderful week, Brian.
1: You as well. Thank you, sir. Again, John Varner there on Ray Hubbard. Roy Simmons, Scotty, our retired Texas game warden. We're going to ask you guys to hang on just a couple of minutes on Texas Fishing and Outdoors.
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0: 60850E.
1: Hey there, Corpus Christi. It's me, Tommy Cool. Ever wondered why Tommy Cool gives a high four? I'm a stickler. Let me explain. The odds of a rattlesnake bite are 1 in 40,000. Still, I got bit when I was 3. 1 in 40,000. The odds of a second rattlesnake bite are over 1 in a billion. I must be special. I got bit again 12 years ago. The folks who cared for me the first time were sticklers. No lasting damage. The second time, not sticklers. I lost a finger. That's why I give high fours. That's why I'm a stickler. Texas weather demands air conditioning sticklers. Our intense combination of heat and humidity is toxic to air conditioners. Instead of running for 20 years, you'll be lucky to get 12. No matter when your air conditioner needs care, call a stickler. Daylight, twilight, even after midnight. High four. Only at TommyCool.com. 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

0: All right, here we go live. We're going to go out now to Mr. Roy Simmons joining us, Richland Chambers Reservoir. And Royce, I appreciate you being with us. You've heard our talks about the schooling fish, and you have said yourself, we're not seeing that surface activity like we used to. Again, nobody can seem to explain it, but it seems to be universal that we can. We'll see a little bit here and there every now and then, but we can write off. I wouldn't count on it. I wouldn't think, okay, I'm going to go to the lake and just wait for them to show up on top, and then I'll go find them and catch some fish.
1: It's working on, I'm going to say, our fourth summer of absolutely zero main lake acres of fish boiling the water type, June, July, and August activity. We have a little bit of springtime, late spring, on schooling on the flats or schooling on the south shoreline for a day or two or a couple of weeks intermittently, but even it over the last couple of years has waned. So I'd really like to have those biologists explain, but the few times I've brought it up with a biologist while they're doing a count or whatever at the lake, they're as much in a mystery as we are. And the other thing I've found out just talking to buddies, friends, customers, it's not just a Hubbard or a Richland Chamber phenomena. It's all over the state.
0: Yeah, exactly. I mean, it's everything. It's not just Sandy's. It's largemouth. It's not, it's everything.
1: You know, lakes, like y'all were talking, go through some pattern changes. Not this year as much, but last year, the guides from Whitney came to our lake for about 3 or 4 months because they couldn't catch a striper in Lake Whitney.
0: Yeah.
1: You know, and apparently they're catching them now. It's come back to what it was before, maybe. But you hear that all the time, and especially that topwater bite. I don't know about Cedar Creek, which, kind of is right in the middle of all these lakes around here. I am hearing about, but Cedar Creek seems to be a phenomenon. They just keep on catching those white bass. So
0: yeah, right.
1: I found you and John's conversation interesting because I've found fish not in the schools and the quantities that we used to catch them at during the dead of summer up the creeks, shallow water humps, points, whatever.
0: Right.
1: But like yesterday, fish Monday and Tuesday, and we didn't even drag the punch bait out. We didn't want to because the kids were having fun catching whites Monday and Tuesday, and then a couple fish with me, and we had a good trip there.
0: Yeah.
1: I noticed on Friday it was getting a little tougher. Yesterday, after an hour, we had one white bass. We got
0: Holy
1: the punch
0: cow.
1: Bait out and loaded the boat with blue cats. So, I don't know. If I was like John, I'd know what Miss Varner wanted for dinner too.
0: Right.

0: Well, I don't know.
1: But you have a good plan B, and that works. As 90% of the people, I think, if you asked them, if you did a survey, 90% of the people, there's the hardcore bass guys that don't care about anything else, yep. and they're weird anyway.
0: Yep.
1: But then everybody else just wants to catch some fish.
0: It's true for 90+%, and again, so much of what we do during the summer is either family or kid or both oriented, and
1: yeah.
0: Sometimes the catfish are a little funky, but 90% of the time you're going to find fish, and then you got to deal with, well, can the kiddo set the hook? But
1: right.
0: you know, we have fun and we get a picture and we get a fish fry enough for material, and you just got to do what you got to do, and then hopefully those fish come back in the fall, and if they don't, you catch bigger catfish.
1: Yeah, it sounds like fun. How do I reach you? I want to come out and do some fishing with Roy Simmons and maybe Adam, because
0: Adam?
1: We don't hear from him, but we say hi to him.
0: I know.
1: So anyway, how do we reach you guys to make something happen?
0: 903-389-4117, gonefishing.biz, and appreciate the time. Have a great week, and stay cool, man.
1: Always appreciate you, sir. Thank you so much. We'll visit with you again next week as well. Again, Royce Simmons there on Richland Chambers. Scott, you'll be up next. Let me take this break, please. That'll give us more time on the other side of Texas Fishing and Outdoors.
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pictures of the fish they're catching while you're on the radio. No, I'm joking. I'm picking on Mr. Johnny Martinez. 888-256-1080. Welcoming in Scott McLeod, our retired Texas game warden. We appreciate you being with us so much. I was picking on Johnny Martinez because we've been talking about schooling fish this morning, and I mentioned Lake Athens, and he said there was a little schooling action last Sunday, and he caught about 8 out of there. Now, keep in mind, Johnny's fly fishing, so if you have regular gear, you probably pick up about a dozen. But he says, to his disappointment, they haven't seen him back like, you know, in the day, 3-4 years ago, as they were then. Scott McLeod, I appreciate you being with us this morning. We talked a little bit yesterday about Hunter Safety Ed, and it has, the statistics are out with, gosh, I guess it's been in place for 20 years or more now, having the Hunter Ed requirement being a thing. Gosh, more than that, because boating's been probably 10 or 15, 20 years, so Hunter Ed's probably been 30, 40 years. And the statistics are in, basically, is what I was trying to say. They have shown that the Hunter Safety Program works and keeps folks safer out there. As a policy, having that in place definitely has made our sport safer in the state of Texas.

0: I got a 22 for my birthday.
1: Yeah.
0: A long, long time ago.
1: Yeah.
0: And you jumped out and you, every day you were out messing around and plinking at stuff and running a trap line or whatever the case might be. But think the times have changed and certain people are not exposed to firearms as early.
1: Well, and you knew if you did something stupid that you would A, have your rifle taken away, and B, probably get a walloping.
0: Very, very, very true.
1: So,
0: and you were used to it, on a daily basis almost.
1: Yeah.
0: So a lot of people these days might pick up a gun, a weapon, a few times a year. And when you do that, accidents can definitely happen more often.
1: Yeah.
0: I'm not saying they would never happen before. I'm just saying that they would happen more often if you're not used to, handling weapons, loading, unloading, carrying, and that's a huge issue with weapons is not necessarily shooting something. If you're on a bench, if you're in a deer blind and you're shooting at a critter out there, the probability of an accident really isn't as high when you're getting to the blind, when you're getting in and out of the vehicles, when you're loading or unloading a weapon, or when you're at the camp house and there's a several weapons maybe laying around, and most people expect those weapons to be unloaded, and then they wind up not being. So the education part is as you well know and have seen and witnessed over the years, is very, very, very important. It's something that many people take for granted, but this day and age, this time when we're trying to get more and more and more people into hunting and fishing and the outdoors of any kind, which all expounds to getting out, and if they go kayaking, if they go bird watching, if they go fishing, then they might open the realm and wind up going hunting.
1: Right.
0: And it's just hunting is a little bit more dangerous, could we say? Although my wife pointed out that there was a individual that the game wardens, I believe, picked up on some lake, I think maybe somewhere around y'all's area, that hit a stump, fell out of the boat, and just happened to be wearing his life jacket.
1: I just saw the news story. They just did it a few minutes ago.
0: Yeah. I think my wife saw it yesterday evening, and it was probably a game warden, social media deal.
1: But yeah,
0: they picked him up out of the water, and probably, his ability to be found alive was attributed because he was wearing his life jacket.
1: Yeah, we
0: and
1: had
0: because
1: a
0: he was wearing a kill switch that stopped the boat. So
1: we had a guide.
0: Lots of things.
1: We had a guide years ago, Lindy Roberts on Lake Ray Roberts, and he every week when he got through with his report, he said life jackets and kill switches, people. And to this day, he is remembered. There are people that will say, I can't remember the guy's name, but he always used to say life jackets and kill switches. And I was talking to my wife about this the other day. He made a difference because people remember life jackets and kill switches. So we're going to run out of time. I so appreciate you being with us. I didn't get a chance to thank all of the game wardens this week for the really tough duty they've pulled over the last week or 10 days with all the flooding down in Central Texas. We want to be sure and do that. Scott, thank you so much for being with us. That music means that we're done, folks. So in his honor, if I may, life jackets and kill switches, people. We'll see you next week. Same bass time, same bass channel.
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1: I'm Mayan Vasta Betancourt.
2: And I'm Greg Johnson. 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
3: It's kind of like there's a new form of deafness, you know, this hearing deafness in a way that has never really been unlocked before. And a lot of that has to do with the advancing technology, but I think a lot of it has to do with early implantation.
0: But first, men make up nearly half of domestic violence victims. So why aren't we talking about it?
4: There is this inability to define what is happening to them as intimate partner violence, largely because it is framed as a women's issue.
0: All that and more this week on Radio Health Journal.
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0: By age 35, Aaron Ellis was making a name for himself in the music industry. With such a vibrant professional and social life, it just made sense that his romantic life would fall into place as well. But when he met a woman at his local gym and sparks flew, Ellis didn't realize they'd eventually burn hot enough to brand permanent scars.
1: The control started very early, but I literally would justify it as caring about me, as ways of loving me. Now that I look back in the therapy I've had around domestic violence and coercive control, I see now it was controlling. But I literally told myself it was, oh, she loves me and cares.
0: They were 1 month into their relationship when the physical abuse began. At least, that's when a friend of his first witnessed the abuse. For Ellis, much of this time is a blur.
1: I do remember just thinking, okay, she's small. She can't really hurt me. I'll be okay. You know, even with a black eye and stuff like that, I said, oh, you know, she didn't really mean to hit me that hard. And the other thing, though, I think that's more important is that I honestly would tell myself that it was better than the psychological abuse. And I would rather have her hit me than do all the other things she was doing to me. And I think that's probably one of the toughest things that I've had to overcome and help other people understand too. Because ultimately, yeah, the abuse can get really bad. And I've actually talked with other men and I've had a concussion and stuff that was really damaging to me. But I still was like, man, it's way better than all the other things she was doing. I think the mental and emotional scars were tougher to deal with.
0: Ellis is part of the 40 to 50% of victims of intimate partner violence in America. Many people are shocked to learn that men make up nearly half of this demographic, since much of the awareness campaigns and programs are female-focused. Dr. Denise Hines is the Enochs Professor of Social Work at George Mason University's College of Public Health. While each case is unique, she says that the physical, sexual, emotional, and psychological forms of abuse remain consistent regardless of which gender is perpetrating them.
2: What you might see some differences are that men are more likely to cause damage when they engage in physical abuse.

0: than women are, but women sometimes will try to equalize the average strength differential by using some sort of household weapon, like a knife, a hard object, those kinds of things. They also might try to attack their partner physically when their partner is vulnerable, like when he's sleeping or taking a shower. Some in a situation like that, or if he's had too much to drink or is in the bathroom. So those are ways that women have tried to equalize that strength differential. But essentially, you know, abusers will use whatever tactics are available to them to use in order to abuse their partner. And so we see more similarities than differences.
1: Hines published a 2025 study looking at the experiences of male victims across America, Canada, Australia, and the UK. It's a tough group to research because the men first need to be willing to speak up.
0: In the United States and Canada, for example, these are self-report anonymous surveys. They're not from any official records or anything like that. So it's calling people up and asking them behaviorally specific questions, like, has your partner ever kicked you? Has your partner ever punched you? Has your partner ever beat you up? And so we do see higher rates of both men and women reporting victimization when you ask the questions that way.
1: The data gets a little bit murky when it's pulled from domestic violence agencies or law enforcement reports.
0: You'll see a lower percentage of victims are men because men are much less likely to come forward. And there's some Canadian data specific to that in their survey that shows that a significantly smaller percentage of men who are victims of partner violence come forward compared to women who are victims of intimate partner violence.
1: Hines says there are a few different causes of this underreporting. Yes, stigma and shame are huge factors, but awareness is often an issue in this community.
0: The men are much less likely to really recognize that what is happening to them is intimate partner violence or domestic violence or abuse. And so they're much less likely to think that they need some help. They're more likely to say or to think, my partner needs help. She needs some help because she's behaving this way. She needs to get help rather than he needs help because of the things that are happening to him. So there is this inability to define what is happening to them as intimate partner violence, largely because it is framed as a women's issue.
1: While many people have a hard time understanding the abuse that's occurring, Hines says it's a much more exacerbated issue in male victims. She believes some of this hesitancy comes from the fact that violence within relationships has long been equated to exclusively being a woman's issue.
0: I went to this talk once where they talked about how in countries that have gendered languages, right? So everything gets a gendered pronoun, that the word victim is feminized in all of those languages. So it is an inherently sort of feminine term. And so it's difficult for men to come to the realization that they're victims. And then the added shame. If you look at it in popular culture, right, there's a lot of laughing and there are sitcoms based around men being hit and being attacked by their girlfriends or wives, and it's considered funny. There's a lot of blaming him. What did he do to deserve it? They're aware of all of that messaging and the stereotypes and the norms. And so it is much more difficult for them to come forward.
1: And when they do decide to speak out, it's not always received with empathy. Hines's research revealed some pretty harsh realities for men who try to seek help.
0: So about half of the agencies said to the men that they only help women. And this is across all of the countries. A minority of the agencies, so just over 40% of the agencies did the things that they're supposed to do, which is believe them and tell them he didn't deserve it. So that's pretty low. And about 40% also told him bad things, like ask him what he did to deserve it or made light of or fun of his story. So, you know, they're not really doing the things that they should be doing to validate and advocate for and help these victims of domestic violence. And that's across the several countries that we assessed.
1: Hines believes a lot of these systemic issues stem from how these programs were initially set up.
0: I mean, these agencies were developed and spearheaded way back in the 1970s and

0: really took off in the 70s and 80s. And they were built on the idea that domestic violence is something that men do to women, and that it's the underlying cause is the patriarchal structure of society and men doing whatever they can to maintain their power and control over their female partners. And so when people are trained in that model, it's hard to then take a man who's calling and saying, "My wife or my girlfriend is doing this to me." It's hard for them to take him seriously.
1: We can see how gendered this issue is, even in the names that lawmakers choose for their bills. The 1994 Violence Against Women Act funds programs that prevent intimate partner abuse. Despite its name, the law stipulates that any VAWA-funded programs must serve both male and female survivors. But Hines says that doesn't always happen.
0: There's not enough funding to support the women who are victims of domestic violence. And so to say we're going to expand and include everybody, I think makes a lot of these places nervous that they just don't have the capacity to do it. So technically, every agency has to provide services for male victims. Now, whether that gets translated onto on the ground service provisions is questionable because we do see a lot of men who say they are turned away. So the people who are answering the phone perhaps do not have the training to understand that they're supposed to serve everyone who calls and says they're a victim.
1: Thankfully, her research shows that this may be improving. There seems to have been a shift over time where men who've sought help in recent years are reporting better interactions than in the past. And when men reach out to these survivor programs, Hines says many of them seem to be looking for legal help.
0: They are concerned that if they do leave or if they are leaving, that they won't see their children again, that she will use the children against them in divorce and child custody proceedings and make sure that he doesn't see them again, that she'll levy false allegations of abuse against him, either abuse that he abused her or that he abused the children or both, to try and make sure that she maintains that power and control over him and that she will keep abusing him in whatever way, whatever power that she still has over him.
1: When Ellis left for the second time after having two children with his abuser, this fear became a reality.
2: From when I left November 3rd until, last August, about 50, I think 53, but 50 plus false allegations against me with DCF, which that's CPS in Florida. None of them resulted in a judicial order where I couldn't have my kids. Every single one of them was investigated and dismissed. She also tried to file things in court that were not true, besides the DCF reports and everything. So yeah, she went down that, and it resulted in me not seeing my kids for 404 days. No photos, no nothing. And I went from being a full-time dad, homeschooling my children, making them every meal and eating with them, cooking with them traveling with me whenever I traveled, to not seeing them at all. And it was horrific. It was horrible.
1: And it was just the beginning of Ellis piecing his life back together. Join us next week as we dive deeper into the healing journey for victims of intimate partner violence and the impact it has on the children involved. You can find more information about Dr. Denise Hines, Aaron Ellis, and all of our guests on our website, radiohealthjournal.org. Our executive producer is Amira Zaveri. I'm Kristen Farah.
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1: Surgery is a big deal at any age, but it often becomes even more nerve-wracking when it's a baby that needs the procedure. Last week, we discussed how the FDA recently lowered the age criteria to receive a cochlear implant from 12 months to now 7 months of age. And though research has proven it's both safe and more effective for the child's development, many parents are understandably hesitant for their new baby to undergo a procedure. However, Dr. Nancy Young says it's not as bad as people assume. In fact, she says the recovery is easier than if they'd had their tonsils taken out.
2: It's just an incision behind the ear. And then there's mastoid surgery that involves drilling bone that's behind your, that part of your skull you feel right behind your outer ear. But there's no nerve endings there. So most of the work the surgeon is doing doesn't generate pain or discomfort. So after the procedure, you know, we tell families you can use Tylenol, you can use Motrin, and some kids need it several times, some kids don't need it at all. And actually, the younger the child, they tend to have less discomfort and a quicker recovery.
1: Young is the medical director of audiology and cochlear implant programs at the Ann and Robert Lurie Children's Hospital of Chicago. She's also the Lillian S. Wells Professor in Pediatric Otolaryngology at Northwestern University Feinberg School of Medicine. The surgery for cochlear implants is focused on threading a tiny wire of electrodes to an access point within the inner ear.
2: There's actually a membrane that we expose, and then we peel back or make a slit in that membrane. And then, so it's like a keyhole, and we're sliding this little tail inside the cochlea through this little tiny opening. But we have to start with a bigger opening and get to this very tiny point, okay? And then what happens is you wear an outside part, which has a microphone. It picks up the sounds, and the sounds are processed and turned into an electrical signal. It's sent through the skin, so there's nothing sticking out through the skin. The surgeon, you know, closes everything up, because the outside part will send it like through a radio wave,
1: which gets picked up by the antenna and sent to the electrodes that stimulate nerve endings inside the inner ear.
2: So normally those nerve endings are stimulated by the motion of the hair cells, the special sensory cells in the inner ear. Well, our patients with major hearing loss, those hair cells are not working, or they're not present, okay? So those hair cells aren't there to move and cause the nerve endings to be stimulated. So instead, we're electrically stimulating them.
1: Once the patient receives their implant, it takes about a month of healing before they can turn it on. Then the real work begins. Eva and Doug Tweedy had their daughter Ella fitted for a cochlear implant when she was 7 months old. She'd been diagnosed with profound bilateral sensory neural hearing loss, meaning that Ella had almost a complete inability to hear sound in both ears. Soon after her procedure, Ella and her family were set up with a team of therapists to help develop her listening and spoken language.
3: I know a lot of the success of what Ella has is due to all that hard-earned therapy that she's been going through with her therapists. And I think more importantly, the dedication to and the commitment to keep making those therapy sessions, right? That, you know, look, cochlear implants are phenomenal technology, right? But they're really a step one in that journey, right? It's the routine of constantly giving her audio feedback, and that therapy is really what gives her those handholds to excel.
1: As soon as Ella could begin using her implant, the therapist gave Eva and Doug some tactics to help her development. One major practice was narration.
4: We like to call it just giving her the play-by-play of literally everything that we did throughout the day and just having her with us. So for example, instead of leaving her in the playpen when I had to go just get her milk, I'd put her right on my hip, she'd come with me, and I would just tell everything to her, like, we're about to step into the kitchen. Mommy's going to open up the cupboard and take out a glass of milk. Then we're going to head over to the refrigerator, open it up, grab the carton of milk, twist off the cap, like as detailed as possible. So she had that auditory input all the time.
1: The couple says that it was really important to keep it as fun as possible and letting Ella's interests guide how they use the therapeutic tools. When they hit a bump in the road with Ella learning her B sounds, the Beach Boys hit Barbara Ann became a daily anthem.
4: And just kind of singing that to the best of my ability. And that really

0: kind of got her interested and happy, and it worked.
1: All this work has made it possible for Ella to learn and participate in a normal classroom setting.
2: She can respond in instructions in a crowded room with noise behind her. It's been phenomenal to see. I mean, most people come up to us and say, wait, she's deaf? I thought you said she was deaf. And we're like, no. She is. She is, you know. So it is incredible to kind of see and watch it. You know, I remember we watched this documentary when we first, you know, heard about it and we're learning more about cochlear implants. And one thing they said about the documentary is there's almost like this canyon between people who are deaf who had cochlear implants, you know, now versus people who are deaf and either got cochlear implants, but, you know, later in life or not at all. And it's kind of like there's a new form of deafness, you know, this hearing deafness in a way that has never really been unlocked before. And a lot of that has to do with the advancing technology, but I think a lot of it has to do with early implantation.
1: Young says a lot of the hesitancy from parents around cochlear implants is a fear of their new baby having to get surgery. And while it is a scary thought, she says the fear shouldn't outweigh the real benefits of early intervention.
3: And it's not like, oh, you need a heart transplant or they're going to die. Okay, this is not life and death. This is life changing. Okay, I mean, if your child doesn't develop good language and literacy, that could change their options in the future. But when you're holding a newborn, I think the number one thing often is, well, safety, right? So there's a concern. Surgery and anesthesia can be a scary thing. But modern surgery and anesthesia can be done very safely. And so it's important that children be referred to experienced centers where patients are going to feel comfortable asking questions and to feel that they're in good hands.
1: And parents should absolutely do their own research and have their doctor answer every question before they make their decision. Eva and Doug made sure they felt knowledgeable about the data, both here and globally, and the continuous therapy needed before they chose to move forward with the implant process. 7 years later, it's given their daughter a life that wouldn't have been possible without a cochlear implant.
0: We really just want to be here as an example to show what's possible and to give hope.
2: And I'd say, you know, commitment to the process, commitment to the journey, and realizing that, you know, it's not one day implant. You know, the YouTube videos are great, you know, the tearjerkers to get it going, right? But that's really step one, right? It's that continuous dedication to continue investing in that ability to hear is something that I think is important for anyone on that journey.
1: You can find more information about Dr. Nancy Young and all of our guests on our website, radiohealthjournal.org. Our Raider producer is Kristen Farah. Our production manager is Jason Dickey. I'm Greg Johnson.
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1: Medical notes this week. AI is helping reveal how the brain flushes out toxic waste while we sleep. A study published in Science Advances used AI to map the fluid flow velocity of the brain's glymphatic system, the essential nightly rinse cycle that clears away metabolic proteins linked to Alzheimer's disease. It shows that waste clearance moves via two distinct speeds, a fast track around open surface regions and a trickle through deep tissue that is 50 times slower. Researchers hope this information helps create more non-invasive screening tools to identify poor brain circulation. An herbal supplement marketed as a safe, natural remedy is quietly sparking a major public health crisis among young Americans. According to a national study in the Journal of Addiction Medicine, lifetime use of kratom rose significantly between 2021 and 2024, impacting more than 100,000 children aged 12 to 17. Researchers found an alarming correlation between kratom use and severe psychiatric distress, major depression, and polysubstance use disorders. The study underscores an urgent need for state regulations to protect vulnerable minors. And finally, older adults may want to ditch the expensive dietary supplements and head straight for the gym. A study published in the American Journal of Clinical Nutrition found that high-quality whey protein powder is consistently outperformed by a variety of physical strength exercises. Extra protein intake yielded absolutely no change in muscle strength or functional mobility. So for healthy seniors already consuming the recommended daily allowance of nutrients, protein shakes alone are no substitute for the vital mechanical stress of regular exercise. And that's Medical Notes this week. I'm Mayon Vosta-Betancourt.
2: And the match is about to begin.
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0: Mr. Rubin, sir?
1: What is it, Jesse?
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1: Not sure you'll fit in the truck with that.
0: No problem. How about a cape?
1: People might confuse
0: you
1: with
0: a superhero, and the AC techs here at Colaire are kind of like superheroes, springing into action the moment you need us.
1: Capes are hard to keep clean.
0: How about a tearaway uniform, and underneath it, a Speedo, with the Colaire logo, of course.
1: Oh my, not sure you should be out in public like that.
0: Okay, can you hand me that robe, please, sir?
1: I think that would be a good idea.
0: Colder than I thought in here.
1: I can see that. Call Colaire
0: because we can. On second thought, can I just wear my Colaire uniform, sir?
1: Jesse, I support your decision 100%.
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9: 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While this technology has quickly become the norm, it's also raising important questions about privacy, safety, and personal boundaries. Randy Smith, psychologist and professor at Metropolitan State University of Denver, says that sharing your location often starts for a very specific reason.
16: It's common for parents to say, you're going to your first concert, you're 14, I need to know where you are, I'm going to track your location. And then maybe there's not a follow-up discussion after that. And, you know, a continued talk about consent, like, or trust. And so I think some of it gets normalized in families and households.
9: For teens who are going out alone more, traveling, or attending a large event, it's understandable that parents want this information. But for many families, location sharing doesn't end when a child turns 18. According to a national poll from the University of Michigan's C.S. Mott Children's Hospital, 52% of parents with children between the ages of 18 and 25 track their location. While almost 70% of those parents say they do it for peace of mind, the research suggests it has the opposite effect.
16: Of the parents who do track their young adult child's location, about 1 in 4 of them said, actually, sometimes it makes me more anxious than reassured. So they might have been looking for that peace of mind, but sometimes knowing too much can kind of backfire on you. Because, you know, we all live our lives, we go places. A location tracker can't really give the context of where the person is or why they're there, or what they're doing. So sometimes that can, parents who might be over-involved checking it too frequently can make themselves really anxious.
9: That's

0: Sarah Clark, co-director of the C.S. Mott Poll and faculty member in the Department of Pediatrics at the University of Michigan Ann Arbor. Another interesting finding from the survey is that parents are more likely to track their daughters than their sons. Whatever the reason may be, Clark says location sharing can be valuable when truly used for safety and not surveillance. But where's the line? Clark says it starts by asking yourself why you're using the tech. Are you really checking in to make sure your child is safe?
1: I think where parents might want to stop and say, hey, maybe I'm going too far, is when they're using location tracking to kind of micromanage their young adult child's life. And I'm going to give you a couple of examples. I know parents who track their young adult kids to make sure they went to class. I know parents who call if their young adult isn't at work and will call them and be like, hey, why are you not at work? You know, at a certain point in time, people have to be responsible for themselves. Young adults, let's emphasize the adult part.
0: But the debate over safety versus surveillance doesn't end with helicopter parents. It can also bleed into romantic relationships. Smith authored a study examining location sharing practices in couples and came back with some surprising results.
2: It was a pretty small sample. It was just about 240 people, and 95% of them were 35 or younger, and two-thirds were voluntarily sharing their location with their partners. Almost one quarter admitted that they had tracked their partner without the partner's knowledge, and more than a quarter said they had been tracked without giving permission.
0: And the impact of this on relationships is complicated. She says people who have experienced infidelity in past relationships or who tend to have higher levels of anxiety or neuroticism may find that constant access to a partner's location only makes things worse. When location sharing is used as a tool for constant monitoring, it can break trust, create conflict, and in some cases lead to a breakup. In its most extreme form, it can be used to control victims of abusive relationships.
2: I mean, there were some open field kind of questions in the survey, and so it's more anecdotal, but there were people who reported that having been in an abusive relationship, having been in a relationship where they were under the thumb, under the control of a partner who was really domineering and used location tracking to keep them in their place, to assert power, to assert jealousy. I saw where you were. I know what you were doing. It's not okay. And so we could see how location tracking really can contribute to increased jealousy, increased anxiety, increased relationship destruction. I think it really highlights the importance of consent. If two people are, you know, each have the expectation of, yeah, let's know where we are at all times. I want to be able to make sure you're okay. I want to see how far away you are when you're running late. And they do that willingly, collaboratively, in concert with one another, then I see no problem with that.
0: Smith says problems usually come up when location sharing is forced on a person or it happens without their knowledge. But even when both people in a relationship willingly agree to it, the practice isn't always healthy. Just as Clark encourages parents to examine why they're tracking their children, Smith says couples should do the same.
2: The amount of time somebody is spending checking another partner's location is really important. If it's daily, hourly, then something's gone wrong. If it's used occasionally because we were supposed to meet up and you're 10 minutes late and I'm wondering if you're okay, that sort of thing is a healthy use of it. But when it becomes a kind of obsessive checking of one partner by another or each partner by the other, then that's a sign that there's not enough natural trust in the relationship. They're using this location tracking in order to sort of outsource trust.
0: Whoever you're sharing your location with, Clark says it's important to remember that for most people, the motivation is safety and peace of mind. At the same time, she encourages listeners to think about if there are better ways to stay connected instead.
1: Let's be honest about what everybody wants. And as a parent, you know what I want? I want to know you're okay. And I kind of want to know what's going on. So maybe parents could give the option of, hey, let's have a check-in. Let's pick a day, maybe every Sunday evening call, and let's, you know, talk for a few minutes. Sometimes kids will just text, hey, have had a busy day with classes or, you know, a lot going on at the job. And that can do that same peace of mind for the parent. I think the second

0: Thing is, parents, be comfortable that sometimes your young adult child will make some mistakes. It's okay for them to do that. That's how they learn and grow. And so be available to talk things through, help them learn some lessons in life.
1: For parents who want to respect their teen's boundaries but want an extra layer of security just in case, offer up this alternative. Encourage your child to share their location with a small circle of close friends or a roommate. Smith, meanwhile, believes the key to healthy location sharing is consent.
2: If we want our children to have agency of themselves, their bodies, their privacy, then having conversations with our children when they're 10, 12, whenever, becomes that they have their phones and the parents are watching, and having ongoing conversations about what that means and when it's appropriate to discontinue it, having parents trust their children and children have agency over, like, mom and dad, I don't really want you tracking me anymore. I'm 18. I'm getting ready to go to college, whatever. Like, those kinds of conversations seem important and need to really be, I think, parent-driven, parent-initiated, so that our children learn to have agency and learn to understand and respect boundaries.
1: To learn more about this topic and our guests, Randy Smith, Sarah Clark, and all our featured guests, visit viewpointsradio.org. This segment was written and produced by Grace Galante and Amira Zavera. Our studio manager is Jay Silvers. I'm Gary Price.
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4: For years, teachers have found creative ways to bring technology into the classroom. And these days, students as young as kindergartners are doing more of their writing on screens. For the rest of us not in school anymore, typing plays a huge role in how we work, communicate, and stay productive. So it's easy to forget just how important learning and practicing handwriting still is. It may seem quaint or outdated, but educational research shows that writing by hand can help students learn to read and spell better, as well as remember the information they're learning. For example, think of college students taking notes in class.
14: It turns out people can type a lot faster than they can handwrite, which you would think would be an advantage because they can take down more notes. And in a way it is, because taking down more notes has all sorts of advantages. But when people take notes by laptop, they can take verbatim notes.

0: You can listen to what I'm saying and take down word for word what I'm saying. Whereas when people are writing by hand, they can't do that. They write too slowly. So what you're forced to do instead is think about what's being said and pull out the most important information. In order to do that, you have to understand the information. You have to rephrase it in your own words. You have to evaluate the information. And all of those things, all of that processing of the information helps you remember it.
1: That's Danny Oppenheimer, professor of decision sciences at Carnegie Mellon University. Oppenheimer says note-taking and handwriting in general involve so much more than just pen meeting paper.
0: If you think about note-taking, it's a remarkable activity. The fact that people can do it is just incredible. You're having to do all that processing. More information's coming in. If you don't process it quickly enough, it's gone. So you don't have a record of it. And if you're taking notes, it makes it even harder because you have to figure out not just what words I'm saying, but what words you want to say to convey the meaning that you care about. And you have to send motor movements down to your fingers to do very precise motor movements. All of this is happening instantaneously. We're not even consciously aware most of the time that we're doing it.
1: So what does all of that processing actually look like on an MRI? Virginia Wise Berninger is a professor of learning sciences and human development at the University of Washington. She and her team have studied the brain images of elementary age students who are learning new letters in the alphabet.
2: This is a region called left fusiform gyrus. It's on the left side of the brain, but where it's located is where input from the occipital lobe, which is where the input goes from our eyes for visual stimuli and then up to the occipital lobes. But then it moves into the temporal lobes where language processing occurs. So there's this left fusiform region where visual input first becomes visible language. And it's involved not only in writing, but also in reading. So that's where we found the difference. So that, coupled with our earlier behavioral studies, convinced us that handwriting is not just a motor act.
1: Sounds complicated, but the takeaway is that printing, cursive writing, and typing are all associated with different and separate brain patterns. When the students were asked to write by hand, they consistently produced more words more quickly than they did on the keyboard. They also expressed more ideas, and even more surprising are the results tied to cursive writing.
2: Lo and behold, the cursive handwriting was the best predictor of spelling and rate of composing, what's called compositional fluency, much better than the manuscript handwriting, the printing. And this is grades 4 through 7, and much better than the typing. So we thought some about this, and then we went, aha, this makes sense, because with cursive writing, each of the letters has a link that links the letter to the next letter in the word, has connecting strokes. This helps children integrate all the letters in a word so they have a word unit, a spelled word.
1: That's especially true for younger students. Berninger's research shows that as students get older, they tend to benefit more from typing. She believes this is linked to brain development, more specifically the growth of fiber tracts, which help coordinate motor and sensory signals.
2: As we looked at our data, because we were following these children, grades 4, 5, 6, and 7, we realized that beginning grades 6 to 7, there was a greater contribution of typing to different writing skills than we had observed earlier, even though the cursive was still making more of a contribution for spelling and composing.
1: Both Berninger and Oppenheimer say the benefits of handwriting are clear, but digital tools are only growing in school, work, and daily life, especially as artificial intelligence takes over. Berninger believes that you can use both in tandem.
2: I want to emphasize computer tools. There's not only keyboard, but a number of our studies involved the stylus on the pad of an iPad and how to use a mouse, that kind of thing. Whether we're at home or we're in the classroom, the kids are going to need both. They're going to have to know how to use pens and pencils to

0: do handwriting, but also how to use not only keyboards, but other computer tools.
1: Oppenheimer says that it's more about the type of thinking a student is doing rather than the specific motor movements they're using.
2: A lot of people are surprised to learn that I require laptops in my classroom, given that I'm one of the people who has shown that laptops can have a deleterious effect on learning. But I don't let my students use the laptops all the time. Every single lesson that I give them is designed sometimes to use laptops because laptops are better, and sometimes not for the places where laptops are worse. There's no easy, simple solution where it's just X is better. Anytime you use a different tool, it naturally is going to change the way you think. It's going to affect the way you process information. Sometimes just because it speeds you up or slows you down, sometimes because it forces you to organize information differently. But the thing is there's a zillion online tools. All of them are different. All of them have different affordances. And it's going to take a lot of deliberative thought to develop lessons and educational plans to take advantage of that and make sure the students are learning the way we want them to.
1: Typing out a note on your smartphone may be faster, but taking the extra time to pull out a pen and paper and write it down by hand may be more meaningful in the long run. You can learn more about our guests, Danny Oppenheimer and Virginia Wise Berninger, by heading to our website, viewpointsradio.org. For more behind the scenes and to support our show, follow us at Viewpoints Radio on Instagram, Facebook, and X. This segment has been adapted and originally aired on our sister show, Radio Health Journal. It was written and produced by Libby Foster. Our executive producer is Amira Zaveri. Our production manager is Jay Silvers. I'm Marty Peterson.
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12: This is Viewpoints Explained. I'm Ebony McMorris. When most of us think of diving, it's an excursion you do on vacation. You go down, see some beautiful sights, and swim back up to the surface. But for a small segment of people known as saturation divers, it's a dangerous job that can last for days or even weeks. Saturation divers are commercial divers who are brought in when something far below the surface needs to be built, inspected, or repaired. This can include offshore oil and gas equipment, pipelines, underwater cables, ships, and other large construction projects. The water's often freezing, there's low visibility, and no easy way out. Here's the basic science. When a diver goes deep, pressure forces gases into the body's tissues. Come back up too fast, and those gases can form bubbles. This is called decompression sickness, or what many people know as the bends, and it can be very painful and sometimes even fatal. So instead of going through a long decompression after every dive, saturation divers stay under pressure the entire time. They live in an isolated

0: control, for some, the risk is worth the reward. That's Viewpoints Explained for this week. More in a moment.
1: Welcome to Culture Crash, where we examine what's new and old in entertainment. Olivia Rodrigo has had one of the most commercially successful starts to her career of all time, joining Beyoncé as just the second artist to ever have all three of her first solo albums hit number one on the Billboard 200, which each feature at least one song that also hit number one on the Billboard Hot 100. She's inspired legions of fans with her catchy pop hooks, undeniable pop-punk anthems, and her bone-close lyrical vulnerability. Rodrigo's latest album is called You Seem Pretty Sad for a Girl So In Love, and it's her most mature outing yet, following a narrative trajectory from the first initial spark of a new relationship through the highs and lows to an eventual breakup. Combining alternative rock influences like the Smashing Pumpkins and the Foo Fighters, the goth rock of The Cure, and the infectious 80s pop melodies of Madonna or Blondie, Rodrigo manages to create a perfectly tuned series of 13 tracks that feel instantly familiar, but stand out in the somewhat stagnant pop scene of 2026. On Stupid Song, Rodrigo channels 90s rock to chronicle the dizzying feeling of desperately wanting someone else. And just six tracks later, she's ruminating on The Cure about how no one other person will be able to untangle her anxieties and insecurities for her. The album ends with the 1-2 punch of its most undeniable pop anthem, Expectations, before closing with the quiet, heartbroken reflection of Cigarette Smoke. At 51 minutes long, You Seem Pretty Sad for a Girl So In Love is Olivia Rodrigo's longest album yet, and it's also the most fully realized artistic statement in a career that is already the stuff of legends. I'm Evan Rook.
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1: Title cut from his 2003 album, Long Black Train. 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

0: thinking something a little more impressive.
1: Like?
0: Nothing too fancy. Maybe a crown!
1: Not sure you'll fit in the truck with that.
0: No problem. How about a cape?
1: People might confuse you
0: with
1: a
0: superhero. And the AC Texier Colera kind of likes superheroes. Spring into action the moment you need us.
1: Capes are hard to keep clean.
0: How about a tearaway uniform? And underneath it, a Speedo. With the Colair logo, of course.
1: Oh my. Not sure you should be out in public like that.
0: Okay. Can you hand me that robe, please, sir?
1: I think that would be a good idea.
0: Colder than I thought in here.
1: I can see that. Call Colair
0: because we can. On second thought, can I just wear my Colair uniform, sir?
1: Jesse, I support your decision 100%.
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0: a tune called Walls. 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

0: Breaking news this hour from townhall.com. I'm Michael Harrington. A new income analysis is challenging claims that America's middle class is falling behind. Correspondent Ken Lorman explains.
1: Economist Steve Moore says Census Bureau sample data through May 2026 puts median U.S. household income at about $87,000. His analysis estimates

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1: Just a minute, Jake. I need to talk
2: Dad,
1: to you.
2: I don't have time now. 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

0: Isaac is up next in Little Rock, Arkansas. What's going on, Isaac? How can we help today?
1: Hi, Dr. John. Hi, George. This is really awesome. I guess I never really figured to talk to you guys. So my question is I'm an automotive technician. Right now, I make around $100,000 projected for this year.
0: Wow.
1: And I'm looking into moving into the, like, journeyman electrician field. But my hang-up is I have a wife and two younger children. My wife and I are 22 and 23, and we have a almost four-year-old and a one-year-old.
2: Why do you want to change?
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1: AEP Texas will be holding an open house at the Borchard Fairgrounds in Robstown to announce their proposed transmission line project that would build new high-voltage lines spanning from Nueces to Wharton counties to service hyperscale data centers. 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

0: 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Ben is in Boston up next. Ben, welcome to the show.
1: Hey, guys. Thank you so much for having me. I've listened to you all for so long, so it's pretty surreal to be talking with you all right here.
0: Well, thank you. It's an honor for us as well. How can we help today?
1: So I wanted to ask, right now, I'm lucky. I'm really blessed to make a very good salary. Also have a very high cost of living in the Boston area. Boston's not cheap. We have high expenses. We also have two small kids, one on the way. And while I've listened to you all for a while, pretty recently became serious about, you know what, I want to pay off my debts. I want to really, as you all say, start the process of living like no one else. So right now I do have enough funds to pay off my debts other than my mortgage.
0: Awesome.
1: Something I've been excited about. The issue is I've heard pretty credibly that where I work is going to be downsizing soon, that it seems like the next 3-4, maybe up to 6 months, I'm going to be losing my job. And from my research, I do think my next job will involve a real substantial pay cut, most likely. So I'm trying
0: what
1: to
0: what kind of field are you in?
1: But I'm in the legal field.
0: Okay.
2: Are you licensed in the legal field? Or are you legal adjacent?
1: I am. I'm an attorney, and
2: okay.
1: I work in a pretty specialized area, a class action area.
2: Sure.
1: And I've been at my current role for going on 10 years now, kind of worked my way up there, become pretty senior. And it also, I've worked my way up to kind of know what's around the corner.
2: Sure.
1: Which does seem like we're going to be, yeah, it does seem like at the very best case scenario, there's going to be a big pay cut. I mean, right now I'm making about $375 a year.
2: Uh-huh.
1: All in, my wife is making about $65. From my research, unless if I really want to change things up, different field of law, completely different work-life balance, everything else, it seems like we'll probably be going down to like $175, $200.
2: Okay.
1: Which is still, I mean, don't get me wrong, it's a, you know, on paper it's a good salary, but we have high expenses.
0: It's a different
1: else,
0: lifestyle.
2: It's a different
0: sure.
2: lifestyle. Yeah, okay. Yeah. You don't have to apologize, but it's a 50% pay cut overall, so that's a big deal. Yeah.
0: So how much debt do you have?
1: I just think in terms of how much debt, and this is all based on savings, I could pay this off now, but it wouldn't leave me with much.
0: Okay.
1: I've got about 85 in student loans. My wife has maybe 35 in student loans. Have 20 on a no interest credit card. About 10 to 15 on my car. And there's maybe a few other little ones.

0: Breaking news this hour from townhall.com. I'm Michael Herring. Conservative analysts believe Democrats are walking into what they call a political minefield. Correspondent Ken Lorman has the story.
1: They believe the party's move to the left on issues like crime and transgender policies is alienating mainstream voters, while support among Hispanic and Black voters is slipping. They also point to demographic trends, red state gains from the next census, and declining influence in media and academia as signs Republicans could hold a long-term advantage if the GOP doesn't squander the opportunity. Ken Lorman reporting.
0: Public policy expert Matthew Continetti says the GOP does have work to do if it's going to retain control of Congress in November.
2: Democrats have a huge huge enthusiasm advantage over the Republicans. And so it's President Trump's job to get that Republican enthusiasm up. I think that's one reason we're having this mid

0: Good morning, Corpus Christi, Coastal Bend, and listeners worldwide. Welcome on in to another edition of the Sunday Sports Rush right here on News Talk KEYS, 1440 AM and 98.7 FM. I am your host, James Espinosa, back in the saddle once again. Man, this summer, ladies and gentlemen, has felt like the summer of a vacation for me. It feels like I've been gone every other week from the Sunday Sports Rush here in the summer. But last week, of course, let me introduce my best friend. He's behind the glass. He's pushing the buttons. He was partying at the Annex last night. It's Aiden Ducker.
1: What's Gucci with it?
0: Aiden.
2: Yeah.
0: What's Gucci with it?
2: It was a really good night. It was a really fun night.
0: Yeah.
2: Like dancing. Put some tequila shots in me with some espresso with an espresso martini and a tiramisu martini, and
0: I'm
2: going to town, man.
0: Yeah, so Aiden,
2: it was really hard to wake up, but you see, I drink enough, James, to where I'm like the fun drunk. I'm the fun drunk that people want to hang out
0: you
2: with.
0: You don't want to be the belligerent,
2: sloppy drunk that...
0: Yes.
2: I know what my limit is.
0: Exactly.
2: And not a lot of people do.
0: You know where your limit is, unlike, unfortunately, Tony Romo, who the other day got in trouble in Wisconsin.
2: I got to find those Romo sounders for the show.
0: Tony.
2: They got to be here somewhere. But it was Caitlin's birthday, the Bad Blonde.
0: Yeah, shout out.
2: It was her party. She owns the Annex, we all know, and had a really fun time with a lot of cool people. I made a couple of new friends too.
0: That's awesome. Yeah. I love that. And I heard a couple of friends were getting very friendly and close to you. Yes. Awesome stuff there.
2: It's all good, man.
0: Hey, shout out to Caitlin Shook of the Bad Blonde. You can hear her show every Saturday morning right here on News Talk KEYS, a part of the live and local weekend crew that we have here.
2: Yeah, and I met Caitlin's other older brother, Seth. Had a good convo with him, and then Shazzer's sister Callie, and then Chad, who co-hosts the Bad Blonde with her. So,
0: nice.
2: Yeah, it was pretty cool, man.
0: There we go. Glad you had a good night, Aiden. We're here. We're going to talk some sports with you for the next 2 hours. 361-882-5397. That is the number you can get in on the 1440 Keys text line. Coming up in the show, we're going to have a Dallas Cowboys training camp preview, because the Cowboys report to camp this week in Oxnard, California. The 2026 NFL season is already here. There are a couple of teams already at training camp. We'll talk about the Cowboys' biggest concerns going into 2026. I do have a Houston Texans note I want to share with you guys. Astros are on a 5-game winning streak. They have tied the longest winning streak of their season. A win over the White Sox yesterday. They're on a 5-game winning streak. That brings up the question, should the Astros buy or sell at the upcoming trade deadline? We'll talk Astros later on. Also, LeBron James is a Philadelphia 76er. We'll get into that NBA news. We got some 361 sports reports coming up. Our question of the day, and this is what's going to lead off the show. We're going to talk some Texas Longhorns for the first couple of segments, Aiden. Yeah. I got a lot of Longhorn news that I want to share, because the Horns were at SEC Media Days this past week.
2: Exactly.
0: And SEC Media Days, one of the biggest deals that can happen in the offseason. Of course, it is talking season, right? So all the coaches were at SEC Media Days, giving their spiels on why their team's different this year in 2026, what's new, what kind of improvements they've made. Texas went on the last day of SEC Media Days on Thursday. They were actually the last team to be featured in SEC Media Days. Steve Sarkisian, the head coach, was the last coach to speak during SEC Media Days. And with that being said, there's a lot of hype coming in this year with the Texas Longhorn football team. First and foremost, it's Arch Manning's second year at the helm as a starting quarterback. How will he improve from last season? You brought in transfer wide

0: receiver Cam Coleman, who is regarded as one of the best receivers in all the nation. Ryan Wingo's back at wide receiver. Emmett Mosley, the fifth, is back at wide receiver. You look at the offensive line of the Longhorns. You're talking Trevor Goosby at left tackle. The transfer, Lawrence Seymour, Connor Robertson at center, Brandon Baker at right guard. You got another transfer who came in, Melvin Ciani, who's at right tackle. Couple of halfbacks they bring in from the transfer portal, and Hollywood Smothers and Raelik Brown. There's a lot to like here with this Texas offense. And then you go to the flip side on the defense, where Will Muschamp is now the defensive coordinator. You're looking at edges, Lance Jackson. We're talking All-American Colin Simmons, transfer linebacker Rasheem Biles, transfer cornerback Bo Masco. Also in the mix, Jelani McDonald at safety, Xavier Filsaimi, Cade Phillips at corner, Grayson Littleton at corner. There's a lot coming back for this Longhorn team that has people talking. Can this be the year for the Longhorns to finally break through? It is Steve Sarkisian's sixth season at the helm. Yes, year six already for Sark. Our question of the day to the listening audience: is it national championship or bust for the Texas Longhorns in 2026, knowing that this most likely will be Arch Manning's last year as the starting quarterback for Texas? Does Texas need to get past that hump, man? In two out of the last three seasons, they've gone to the national semifinals. They've been within 10 points of reaching a national championship twice. Been within the 10-yard line twice.
1: I mean,
0: once against Washington, once against Ohio State, both, of course, losses. But they've been on the doorstep of a national title game. Last season wasn't that great, 10-3.
1: Yeah, there is questions. The offensive line didn't play as well. Arch Manning took him half a season to warm up and become the legit dual threat quarterback that he is, that he's supposed to be this season. And man, just looking back at UT, I mean, Sark's done a really good job with UT. They're back in title contention again. You know, it's like the mid to late 2000s again. It feels like, man, I'm just looking back, and they could have, man, that Ohio State loss, man, because that was the year they could have won the title. I don't think they would have beat Michigan. I think Michigan was just the best team in 2023, but 2024, man, if you're a Longhorn fan, you got to look at that. It's like, man, y'all are just salivating.
0: It could have been, in that year, it would have been Texas versus Notre Dame.
1: And I would have rooted, I would have favored Texas in that game.
0: I probably would have also.
1: Yeah.
0: And you look at the four-year trend for Steve Sarkisian. In 2022, they were 8-5. 2023, 12-2. 2024, 13-3. Last year, 10-3 for the Texas Longhorns. Of course, the three losses coming to Ohio State on the road, coming against Florida on the road in Gainesville, and then a loss to the Georgia Bulldogs on the road as well in Athens. Last year, Texas was 6-0 at home. They were 2-3 on the road in conference play, and they finished fifth in the SEC, unfortunately. They did win the Citrus Bowl at the end of the season. They did beat Michigan in that game. Now, one thing I wanted to point out here is there's some ifs that the Longhorns need to answer heading into 2026. And if these things could happen, maybe this team could be national championship contenders.
1: You know how people feel about the if argument.
0: If I had wings, I could fly.
1: Yeah, never mind. I was going to do the aunt, uncle thing.
0: That's a very 2010s joke.
1: Yeah.
0: That probably wouldn't fly in the 2020s. If you catch my drift, different time back then.
1: Hey, it's whoever they want to be called, I guess.
0: Well, I guess however you want to identify.
1: Yes.
0: Yes, so there we go.
1: We are an accepting bunch here at the Sunday Sports Rush.
0: Here's a myth. If Arch Manning learns how to throw outside of the pocket. Now, that sounds weird, but Manning's inability to throw on the run was a major hindrance. He was 82nd in completion percentage outside the pocket. Only completed 49% of his passes and 94th in completion rate on the move.
1: Yeah, he was usually taking off to run whenever he went out of the pocket.
0: It's pretty confusing because Arch, he's towards the end of last season, he got very good at navigating.

0: dominating the pocket, especially with that offensive line. He was getting hit relentlessly. Art showed a lot of toughness last year, but he was able to deliver some dimes from the pocket, just outside the pocket. If he could become dangerous with the throw outside the pocket, along with his ability to extend with his legs, then that's going to be something. You talked about this earlier, Aiden. Offensive line depth for the Longhorns. Sark and company signed three of the most coveted skill transfer players in the nation. We talked about Relik Brown, Hollywood Smothers, and wide receiver Cam Coleman. If they all stay healthy, this Horns offense could be crazy. But it's a little scary because these guys are going to be behind an offensive line last year that, quite frankly, wasn't that great. And this offense is essentially a little bit top-heavy. A lot of star power. So health is going to have to be key. It's a similar storyline. You got three major transfers arrive, but six of last season's top nine offensive players did depart in the transfer portal, Parker Livingston being one of them who went to Oklahoma. So Sark essentially traded depth for star power, bringing in Relik Brown from Arizona State, Hollywood Smothers from NC State, and of course the Cam Coleman, coveted wide receiver out of Auburn.
1: Man, Benedict Arnold, Parker Livingston, huh?
0: Yeah. Sark had some interesting comments on Parker Livingston, by the way. I'm going to play that audio here in a minute. And the last if, and we touched on this about 2 weeks ago, if Will Muschamp can still craft an elite defense, despite the Longhorns having four straight top 25 defenses, and despite Texas's defenses ranking ahead of the offense the past two seasons, Sark elected to replace coordinator Pete Kwiatkowski with Muschamp, which was an interesting move. Does Muschamp have more defensive knowledge in a singular toenail than most of us have in our entire bodies? Of course he does.
1: I mean, he comes from the Nick Saban school.
0: He was a defensive analyst, one of those quote-unquote analysts for the Georgia Bulldogs last year, so he was working with Kirby Smart hand-in-hand. But does Muschamp still have it to run a defense? Does Muschamp still, can he still reach the young kids, as they say, Aiden Ducker? We'll find out. Those are some three ifs right there for the Longhorns if they are going to contend for the national title. I wanted to play some Sark audio real quick before we got out of here. 361-882-5397. Sark took a shot at SEC Media Days at Parker Livingston, the former Texas wide receiver who ended up transferring to Oklahoma. Sark was pretty feisty at SEC Media Day. Sark had some confidence, man. Sark is talking like a guy who knows his team's about to be really good. Here's Steve Sarkisian talking about the Red River rivalry at SEC Media Days. This is courtesy of Corey Mose out of Austin.
2: Parker Livingston going from Texas to Oklahoma. What's it going to be like to see him on the sidelines on the opposite side of the Red River game?
3: I mean, I hope we kick his ass. I mean, like it's the Red River rivalry. You know what I mean? He chose to go there. He's on the other side. It's the way the game goes. If you've ever been, it's a hell of a game. It's epic. You know, pulling into the Cotton Bowl, the State Fair, the corn dogs, the turkey legs, the, you know, split down the middle at the 50-yard line, both teams in the same tunnel. Like, at the end of the day, like, it's competition. You know, after the game, I'm sure I'll give him a big hug. Before that, we're trying to beat his ass. That's the way it goes.
0: Steve Sarkisian on Parker Livingston transferring to Oklahoma. They want to kick his ass. And I like hearing that from Sark. I like hearing Steve Sarkisian be confident in himself, because at times, during game-time situations, sometimes I feel like Sark loses that spark a little bit. And sometimes I feel like he gets outcoached by a lot of these SEC giants.
1: Yeah, the only time I see him show a lot of spark on the sideline is when that, I think it was one a few years ago, it was before one of the bowl games, where that dude, that security dude was put his hand on him to hold him back. And he's like, and he went off on him.
0: He did go a little bit off right there. Yeah. He really did. But for the poll question of the day, our Sports Rush question of the day, is 2026 a make-or-break season for the Texas Longhorns? Is 2026 national championship or bust. 361-882-5397. Get in on the text line. We're going to answer that question all show long. In 2026, is it national title or bust for the Texas Longhorns? We are the home of the Longhorns here in the Coastal Bend, and we're proud of it. We will be talking tons of Longhorn football.

0: throughout the season. But coming up next, I do want to play some more audio from SEC Media Days because I do have some Arch audio. I got some Arch numbers that were very encouraging from last season, and just some more notes on Texas and everything where they're going here in 2026. We're going to do 30 minutes on Texas. We'll do Cowboys. We're going to do some NFL. We will get into it all. Sunday Sports Rush coming up.
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That's a Saturday morning. Lazy Beach Brewing on the south side, right off of Yorktown. 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Lazy Beach Brewing, next Saturday morning, Summer Sun Fun Run. Make sure you guys get there. All right, some more Longhorn juice here. I've been really into the Longhorns, man. They did bring in five-star cornerback John Meredith III, who reclassified just this week. Reclassified to the class of 2026. He's going to join the Longhorns this fall. Pretty big move right there, five-star cornerback. And the thing with him, he was part of that deal that happened last week with a couple of high-profile Texas high school football players, where they tried to transfer to different schools, but the UIL and their district committees denied them. So John Meredith was trying to go from Euless Trinity, which is a power in the DFW, and he was going to try to join North Crowley, which is one of the newer powerhouses in the DFW, specifically the Fort Worth scene. He got denied that move. They said it was for athletic reasons. And thus, this John Meredith III, who was the top-ranked cornerback in the class of 2027, decided to reclassify to the class of 2026, and now he's going to join the Texas Longhorns in a week, which is pretty crazy right there. And you could talk about the UIL and all that stuff and, you know, kids trying to transfer for athletic reasons and whatnot. Yeah, that's what happened. So this kid will be joining the Longhorns here pretty shortly. Question of the day, is it national title or bust for the Texas Longhorns? Some encouraging notes from Arch Manning. How last year got him ready for now. Of course, Arch played 13 games last season. His passing statistics, 3,163 yards passing, about 243 yards per game, 26 touchdowns passing, 7 interceptions, a passer rating of 144.9. But he was a much better quarterback in the last half of the season, Aiden Ducker. Over his final 8 games last year, Arch had 2,012 passing yards, 15 touchdowns to 2 interceptions. And that's quite notable because he did struggle early on. He did have a lot of issues getting into the flow of what UT expected of him. And for Arch Manning, I felt that he struggled with a lot of the pressure that was put on him before the start of the season. Everybody had him as the second coming. Everybody had him as the Heisman Trophy winner. Everybody had him leading the Longhorns to an undefeated national title. And anything short of that, they were going to label him a bust. Fair.

0: fairly or unfairly, it comes with the name Manning.
1: Yes.
0: And he did not live up to some of that early on. He struggled. He had immense struggles, but he did get better at the end of the season, and he did step up in several clutch moments for the Longhorns towards the end.
1: Yeah, I think it was a Mississippi State game when y'all were down by, like, what, it was like 17 or something, where he, in the second half, engineered that comeback, and I think that's when he finally started seeing Arch play confident within himself. And hopefully that carries over to next season because, you know, we're home with the Longhorns, and when they're winning, we are happy. So
0: yes, when they're winning, all things are good for the Texas Longhorns. Here's some audio I got from Steve Sarkisian once again. Who, look, Sark's been on a rampage, bro. Sark was on SportsCenter talking about how the media is the ones to blame for the undue pressures that were put on Arch Manning. Here's an interesting take from Sark on SportsCenter.
2: When I think of evolving, I think of Arch. Entering year two as the full-time starter for you. You and I have talked about the public buildup and the beatdown when he struggles. What have you seen from him specifically when he's going through those ups and downs?
3: You know, I think this, you know, a year ago, going into the season, Arch Manning wasn't on social media saying, I'm going to be the first pick of the draft.
2: Right.
3: He wasn't on social media saying, I'm going to win the Heisman Trophy. He just worked really hard, and he was a really good teammate. And then when we had some struggles as a team, and he had some struggles, everybody almost like they wanted to blame him for not playing good because he didn't fulfill their prophecies of what he was supposed to be. But that didn't change him. All he continued to do was work hard, be a great teammate. I thought his teammates did a great job of supporting him. And when he got on the other side of that adversity and he played great the second half of the season for us, he didn't go on social media and say, see, I told you so, see, I told you so. And he hasn't done that all offseason. All he's continued to do is work really hard, be a great teammate. I think he's evolved to become a better leader than he was at this time last year. But that's what you love about him. He's a real guy. He never plays blame. He never say, I told you so. He just works hard, and we're fortunate to have him.
0: Yeah, I mean, that's pretty true. He does work hard, and it comes off, and Arch ain't one of those guys who's flashy, man. He talks some crap on the football field, which is all fine and dandy. He's a competitor, much like the way his uncles were and his grandfather was and even his father was. But it was the media last year that put all that pressure on him. Arch never said any of that. Everybody put the pressure on him. Hell, we put the pressure on him, Aiden. Even on this show, we said he has high expectations.
1: I mean, there was also like the Nepo label and whatnot, which I think is unfair because he, you know, he's worked hard enough to be in the position where he's at. So, I mean,
0: exactly. And this season is, I got a feeling, going to be a really good season for Arch. I got a feeling he's going to be better than what he was last year because he works hard, like the way Sark said, and because he has confidence in himself, according to Steve Sarkisian. Just some Longhorn notes right there before they officially open up camp next week, and we are getting closer and closer to Texas Longhorn football. If you have any Longhorn takes, get them in, 361-882-5397. How do you feel about the Horns this season? Is it national title or bust for the Texas Longhorns? Get in on the text line, 361-882-5397. From one football team to another, let's talk some Dallas Cowboys coming up after the break.
4: With SRN News, I'm Michael Harrington in Washington. A U.S.-Russian space crew landed safely in the steppes of Kazakhstan today after an 8-month stint on the International Space Station. NASA astronaut Chris Williams and his two Russian crewmates touched down in their Soyuz MS-28 that landed smoothly by parachute in a designated area. Their 241-day stint on the orbiting outpost was the first space mission ever for Williams. Typhoon Newell has weakened to a tropical storm today as it moves inland from making landfall in southern China. Chinese weathermen say heavy rain is going to hit parts of Guangdong and Fujian provinces. More than 800,000 people have been evacuated for safety, according to the Xinhua news agency. In Hong Kong, at least 21 people were injured during the typhoon. 350 flights were canceled at Hong Kong's airport today. 2,000 passengers stranded. This is SRN News.
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0: Sunday Sports Rush. James Espinosa, Aiden Ducker. Sports Rush 1.0 this morning. Jerry is out on duty.
1: Well, I think
0: on vacation.
1: No, on this weekend, I think his son has a basketball tournament.
0: Oh, wow.
1: Yes, and I think he's on duty next weekend.
0: Oh, man, so we're not going to see him for the next 2 weeks.
1: Yes.
0: Oh, man. It's going to be about a month since I've seen Jerry Plemons.
1: We're supposed to do Man Card next week. We haven't done it in a while.
0: I know.
1: It's been, what, 2 months? So
0: there's a lot of Man Card issues that have come up as of late.
1: Oh, what do you mean about that?
0: Just stuff that's happened since the last time we've had Dotson Lewis in the house.
1: Right.
0: I did attend a K-pop concert last week.
1: Okay.
0: Yes. I was texting you some things about the concert, if you recall.
1: Glad you had a good time.
0: I did have a great time. It was fun at the American Airlines Center up in Dallas. I love Dallas, by the way. Dallas, top four cities for me, of course, the big four. Corpus will always be number one in my heart. Love you guys here in Corpus, but I'm talking about the big four, right? For me, it's Dallas 1. San Antonio 2. No, wait. Let me revise that. San Antonio 1, Dallas 2, Austin 3, Houston 4.
1: Man, they both have their... I can't really rank it because they both have their pros and cons.
0: Which ones? Oh, all of them?
1: Yeah.
0: The con for Houston for me is just it's so massive and sprawling and traffic.
1: And humid.
0: Yeah. And you never know, man. That city floods. Like, literally floods.
1: Yeah,
0: like,
1: but they're, you know... They're home of the Cougars.
0: That's true. Lots of Cougs up there. Lots of Cougs. Houston Cougars.
1: From U of H, yeah.
0: Yeah, hey, you know the Houston Cougars are supposed to be a really good team this year. They're one of the sleeper picks to make the G5 playoff spot.
1: Austin is traffic and can be kind of, you know, but it's a nice moment. It's expensive.
0: Be kind of lib.
1: Dallas is far, and the weather can be bad, too, and there's good and bad moments. The San Antonio is just a big version of Corpus.
0: That's why San Antonio, for me, is number one. Well, but it's a bigger version of Corpus.
1: There's also it has bad aspects of Corpus in San Antonio.
0: That's true. They all have their rough spots, all right? They all have their rough spots, don't get me wrong. Shout out to Crossroads Clinical Research and Jerry Plemons, by the way. We just talked about Jerry. He's not here, but you can hit them up. 1010 Ohio Avenue in Corpus Christi. Phone number is 361-288-4668. I know Jerry and them are trying to get you on your health and fitness track. They got a lot of studies going on, weight loss studies, all that. Hit up Jerry Plemons and Crossroads Clinical Research. Thank those guys for sponsoring the show. Aiden, has it dawned on you that the NFL season is pretty much already, it's happening? There are teams in training camp. There's stuff going on.
1: Yeah, I saw the Panthers lost one of their young linebackers to injury.
0: I did see that as well.
1: It was the first day, man. It was, you know. I hate seeing that.
0: The Hall of Fame game for the NFL this year. Can you guess which teams are featured in the Hall of Fame game? Do you know this offhand? Which two teams are in the 2026 Pro Football Hall of Fame game?
1: Okay, tell me. I completely...
0: August the 6th, it's going down. The Arizona Cardinals versus the Carolina Panthers. And, of course...
1: Oh, so that's why they started training camp before the... Okay.
0: Yeah, they get an extra week of training camp.

0: The Hall of Fame class this year of 2026 will feature icons Larry Fitzgerald of the Cardinals.
1: To me, Mount Rushmore of receivers.
0: Luke Kuechly of the Panthers.
1: To me, a top Mount Rushmore of inside linebackers ever.
0: Alongside quarterback Drew Brees, Roger Craig, and kicker Adam Vinatieri. So that's going to be pretty cool right there.
1: To me, Drew Brees is a top five quarterback of all time, and that's a hot take.
0: That is a very hot take.
1: Look at his playoff numbers. He gets better in the playoffs.
0: Maybe I just didn't appreciate Brees as much.
1: Well, look how many games were blown by the defense in the playoffs. You had the Beastquake game where I think the Saints put up like 35 something points in that game.
0: Yeah.
1: You had the Vernon Davis catch to end the game against the Niners.
0: That's true.
1: And the Saints put up like 30 something points that game. The Minnesota Miracle.
0: The Minnesota Miracle.
1: Drew Brees. He let it drive to get the lead, and then they blew that game. And then the unfortunate one, the pass interference that didn't get called.
0: The one against the Rams.
1: Yeah.
0: Yeah. And Brees could have had maybe two. Brees could have had maybe two more Super Bowls.
1: Yeah, he should have. And Alex would agree. The Saints should have had three Super Bowls instead of one.
0: Yeah.
1: I mean, at least they got one, but it could have been. Can you imagine him winning three Super Bowls? How legendary. He would for sure probably been like a Mount Rushmore. And he should have won the regular season MVP in 2009. For some reason, they gave it to Peyton Manning like for like a fifth time, even though Drew Brees statistically had a better season. But
0: interesting. We're gonna talk some Cowboys here, but you know it's fun because Hall of Fame game. I will tune in, and I'm probably gonna watch. You know, the first quarter. It'll probably be background noise in the second, third, and fourth. But it's just good to have on the TV. It's one of those moments of the summer where it's like, yes, finally, NFL is back, baby. Dallas Cowboys news. This is off the field, and this is involving a former Cowboy player and current CBS NFL analyst. Tony Romo arrested on suspicion of operating a vehicle while under the influence. According to the Milwaukee County Sheriff's Office arrest report, Romo performed poorly on field sobriety test after getting stopped while driving south on Interstate 43 on Thursday. Sheriff's officials said Romo was taken into custody, booked, and released. He does have a court appearance set for September 21st. Romo grew up 35 miles outside of Milwaukee in Burlington, Wisconsin. CBS had no comment regarding the arrest. Romo, age 46, he's been the lead CBS NFL coverage analyst since 2017. Yeah, not a good look for Roma, man. If you've seen the mugshot from Tones, bro.
1: Bro was lit, man.
0: He was blasted.
1: So this wasn't alcohol. This was something else, right?
0: Well, I don't know, to be quite frank.
1: Because driving while intoxicated, that's a different, you know.
0: I guess so.
1: What was he under the influence of?
0: It doesn't say. According to the reports that have come out, it doesn't say.
2: Boy, do we miss Roma.
0: But, man, what is it with rich guys not wanting to call a Lyft, an Uber, or having someone drive them? Apparently, Romo was at some golfing event earlier in the day, and there's videos that have surfaced of Romo at the event, mingling with the patrons, you know, playing with the kids on the golf course. Looked like he was just having a normal-ass type of day. What is it with rich guys not wanting to call a freaking Lyft, dude? I don't understand that, Aiden. I don't get it. You're putting people at danger. And look, a pretty crappy move on Romo's part to be driving like that. Something could have happened. I'm just saying.
1: Yeah.
0: And maybe CBS looks at this and says, hey, you know, Tony, you haven't been as great lately. You haven't been prepping lately. Maybe this is just one of the first check marks that CBS needs to get out of that crazy Romo contract that they've given him. I think he makes like $17 million a season calling games.
1: I'm pretty sure like all the contracts are already set for this year in terms of like who could broadcast.
0: Cause yeah.
1: Maybe next year Greg Olsen can leave Fox and get that number one spot.
0: He deserves
1: he's
0: it.
1: He's so good, man. It's a fortunate freaking what's his name hijacked that.
0: Tom Brady.
1: Yeah.
0: He deserves it.
1: And Tom Brady's getting some, like, criticism of how he's doing, you know.
0: Yeah. Like but I thought Brady improved, though, to be honest. Yeah. I really did think Brady improved in his broadcasting aspect.
1: But ever since, like, post-COVID, like, just Tony Romo just kind of melded in. Like, before when he

0: first started, like, in 17, 18, 19, he was really good.
1: Well, that's when he was fresh out of the game, and he still knew all the players that were playing, and he still knew all the defensive coaches, and he was able to see with his eyes what the schemes were, and he was guessing plays and being correct. Yeah, Romo had a year or two of brilliance. Since then, it's fallen off a cliff.
0: Well, at least Tony Romo didn't attack some DoorDash driver or whatever,
1: that's true.
0: Or whatever Mark Sanchez
1: Well, at least he didn't, you know, flip his SUV over a fire hydrant like Tiger Woods did.
0: Where are they?
1: So, I'm just saying. 361-882-5397. Get in on the text line. Let's talk some Cowboys, Aiden Ducker. The biggest storylines for the Cowboys heading into the 2026 NFL season. New defense and new defensive coordinator. Christian Parker's impact. He's taking over a unit that allowed a league-worst 30 points per game in 2025. The Cowboys...
0: Is that good?
1: 30 points per game?
0: Is that good?
1: That's league-worst!
0: Oh.
1: That's horrible!
0: Yeah.
1: That's class 2A football.
0: You know,
1: horrible.
0: I didn't think I would see a worse Cowboys defense than the 2013 Monty Kiffin one or the Mike Nolan one in the COVID season. But, man, last year was just a complete, utter disaster of biblical proportions.
1: Yes.
0: I'm bringing back. Remember I used to use that term?
1: Biblical.
0: Annihilation of cataclysmic nature.
1: They fired Matt Eberflus. They bring in Christian Parker. And look, the Cowboys did make some major trades and acquisitions, okay? Let's remind everybody what the Cowboys did to try to improve this defense. They acquired Rashawn Gary from the Green Bay Packers for a 2027 fourth-round pick to help try to bolster that pass rush and run defense. They signed safety Jalen Thompson to a three-year deal up to $33 million to add, you know, some versatility to the secondary. They signed Kobe Durant to a one-year $4 million deal from the Rams to upgrade their flexibility at cornerback. They did sign PJ Locke to a one-year deal to help the safety position. And they signed Otito Ogbonnia, defensive tackle, big guy in the middle to help the defensive line. So they did bring in some guys in that aspect. And then the draft went their way, and they were able to land Caleb Downs in the first round after moving up to the 11th pick. They added another first-round pick because the Cowboys had two of them this year. They added defensive end Malachi Lawrence, who seems to have a lot of promise. And then, in the third round, they brought in the Michigan DE slash linebacker, Jayshon Barham, who the Cowboys feel can be something really good for them here, maybe this year, maybe next year. So the Cowboys did bring in some defensive help here. But to go from dead-ass last to what maybe we're asking of them, maybe to get to top 20, maybe top 15. I mean, what are realistic expectations for you, Aiden? You're dead last. You're 32nd, you're 31st. You're dead last in terms of a lot of defensive metrics. Under Christian Parker, all those new defensive guys they brought in, you still got Quinnen Williams in the middle. You still got Kenny Clark out there, right? Maybe Deron Bland is healthy. Maybe Siobhan Revelle is healthy at the other cornerback position.
0: Yeah, and D-Winners beat. Hopefully is a massive upgrade over Kenneth Murray.
1: You need DeMarvian Overshown to be healthy. I'm going to say just be healthy this year.
0: I mean, that knee injury is so major. Hopefully he returns to form. Because, man, I thought he was going to be y'all's next, like, really great, like, inside linebacker. Because of what he showed, the flashes that he showed before his knee injury.
1: What are your realistic expectations from the 32nd ranked defense to what, Aiden? What do you think they can improve to, realistically?
0: They should be, because I don't think it's the most talented defense out there. I don't think they're like a top 10, like, oh my gosh, this is super talented. But they should be, I'm expecting them to be middle of the pack at least.
1: Like at anywhere from 15 to 20?
0: Nah, around 15, not even closer to 20, around the 15 mark.
1: Okay, so 15, that's fair? If they can get to 15 with the way the Cowboys offense is looking or slated to look, I mean, we could talk playoffs.
0: Yeah, but
1: we could.
0: Yeah, at the same time, though, I still don't. Dak had a healthy year last season, but it's been off and on. And that's my main concern.
1: Let's pause right there. Let's take a break. We got to go to commercial. And let's talk some more Cowboys, some position battles heading into training camp, and why this linebacker spot –

0: probably be the biggest difference in this defense make or break this season. More Sports Rush coming up.
1: 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With Chris 6 News at Noon. 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
2: Sunday Sports Rush, welcome back. James Espinosa and Aiden Ducker, all the way till 11 a.m. Coming up in 10 minutes, we're going to continue on with some NFL discussion, kind of jump around the league. Got some lists to get to, got a quick Texans note. The Ravens released a quarterback. We'll get to that later on.
3: Oh, yeah.
2: Yeah. Got some NFL news and notes from around the league to get to at 10 a.m. We will talk Astros next hour. We will talk some Spurs, and we'll get into the LeBron James to the Sixers discussion. Are the Sixers now the team to beat in the Eastern Conference? Heck, are they the team to beat in the NBA? 361-882-5397. We'll talk all that and more in the second hour, along with a 361 Sports Report. A couple of local news items to touch on as well. Continuing the Cowboys discussion, this year feels, it kind of feels like Schottenheimer needs to prove himself a little bit, man. To me, it kind of feels like Shoddy, if they don't make the playoffs again, Aiden, it will be the third year in a row that they haven't reached the postseason, and that's only happened four times in the history of the Cowboys franchise. So, Brian Schottenheimer, he missed the playoffs in his first season as head coach. He's trying to avoid becoming the first Cowboys coach to miss the playoffs in his first two seasons since Jason Garrett. Not saying that there's pressure on Shoddy, and maybe it's unfair because of the way the defense played last year, but man, I got a feeling if, let's say the Cowboys don't live up to expectations, let's say the Cowboys do miss the playoffs again, for the third consecutive season, then going into next year, the hot seat will be on Schottenheimer. I feel there's a lot of pressure on Brian Schottenheimer to get things right with the Cowboys. What do you think, Aiden?
3: So it'd be the first time since Jason Garrett, huh? If they
2: fail to make the playoffs for the third consecutive season.
4: Over and over and over again.
2: Play that one more time.
4: Attack their ass over and over and over again.
2: Yes. Got to attack their ass, Jason. Over and over and over again.
3: I miss making fun of Jason Garrett whenever he would clap unnecessary. It was a nervous tick, too. You could tell, but I didn't care. It was always hilarious. Every time there was a turnover or a false start that would delay a drive or the defense giving up a touchdown, he's always been clapping, man.
5: Wait for your ass.
2: Hey, Taco. He's one of the most positive guys that have ever been around the Cowboys, right?
3: Is he still with NBC doing...
2: Oh, yeah. He's doing games. He does the NBC pre and post, I think, for NFL. And the last of my knowledge, he was doing... Man, he was doing Notre Dame football stuff.
3: Yeah, and I know, another guy I don't like. I'm going to have to see Mike Tomlin on Sunday nights.
2: Right.
3: Because I think he replaced Tony Dungy, so...
2: Yep, that's right. You can never get rid of them. Let's look at some Cowboys position battles. The Cowboys surprisingly have an open position battle at left tackle. Tyler Guyton. It's going to be year three for this guy. And look, he played, when he did play last year, he did have some struggles, right? There's going to be a camp battle with Nate Thomas for the starting left job. And Nate Thomas is a serviceable left tackle. Man, if this Cowboys offensive line can't get right, dude, this is going to be trouble again. Like, Dak's going to be under duress. Godly, man. The Cowboys really need to hit with this offensive line this year. Tyler Guyton really needs to take charge of that left tackle position and prove why they drafted him in the first round. If they can't get that left tackle right, Aiden, and if Nate Thomas struggles there as well, they might have to be forced to move all-pro left guard Tyler Smith to left tackle, which ESPN executives and front office people, they just named Tyler Smith the best

0: guard in all of pro football. So you'd be moving
1: really?
0: In. Yes, he was number one on the guards list. You know that ESPN's doing the top 10 quarterbacks, the top 10 whatever, right? Tyler Smith was named by GMs and executives as the best guard in the NFL. But if they can't get the tackle spot right, you're going to be forced to move your best guard to tackle and mix things up. So watch out for that left tackle battle between Tyler Guyton and Nate Thomas. Another battle to watch out for in training camp is running back number two. Javonte Williams is going to be number one. We know that. Had a great season last year. Jadon Blue versus Malik Davis versus Phil Maffa. Who is going to get those running back two reps? Hell, will any of them even be the running back? They might bring in somebody else, you know?

0: like how the running back room looks, honestly, but they are going to need someone to spell Javonte Williams from time to time. Backup quarterback, Aiden, there's a battle here in Dallas.
1: Yeah, this is a very important because of Zach's health, so let me hear it.
0: Joe Milton, who was there last season,
1: who
0: cannot hit
1: inaccuracy.
0: Can't freaking hit the water if he threw a rock out of a boat.
1: Yeah.
0: It's going to be Joe Milton versus Sam Howell. Former UNC quarterback. He's been with the Commanders. I think he's been with another team or so. Howell offers more veteran starting experience, while Milton, of course, has the physical upside and the big giant arm.
1: Yeah, but it's just he's not accurate. That's the problem.
0: Yeah. He's not accurate. That's a big problem. It's a big problem, dude.
1: And people don't talk about that enough. It's like, oh man, this quarterback, he has all the physical tools and traits. Is he accurate?
0: Can he hit his receivers?
1: Can he use his mind to break down a defense?
0: I'm hoping
1: those are the two most important things a quarterback needs.
0: I'm hoping it could be Sam Howell. At least he's played meaningful reps in the NFL. He's started a few games here and there. Sam Howell would probably be the better quarterback for the Cowboys.
1: I mean, think about it. Who was the best quarterback last season? Stafford. What does he do well? He's very accurate, and he can break down defense with his mind.
0: Yes.
1: Like,
0: cerebral assassin.
1: That's what I'm saying.
0: Linebacker spot, DeMarvian Overshown at the mic, D. Winters at the will. Those are the projected starters.
1: Remember Niner fans like, oh, he misses a lot of tackles because they were salty he got traded.
0: I mean, dude, he recorded 101 total tackles last year.
1: When Fred Warner was out throughout the season,
0: he
1: looked pretty good to me.
0: So that's a great signing that the Cowboys made, and if Overshown can stay healthy, that's great. Jayshon Barham, the third-round pick, will challenge for some reps. You also have Shamar James, second-year linebacker, and Maris Leofau, who's been there for a few years. He's now a converted linebacker. That's the linebacker room right there, but the Cowboys really need a hit on linebacker as well. That position, along with offensive line, left tackle, along with cornerback, are my three positions of my obvious worries for the Cowboys. If the Cowboys can't get production out of their linebacker room, much like they didn't get last year with Kenneth Murray leading the charge, it's going to be a nightmare for this team once again. But if you could get D. Winters, who's coming off of 101 total tackles, if you could get a healthy DeMarvian Overshown and mix in Barham, James, and Leofau, I think that could be a pretty serviceable group in terms of guys who could get to the ball and make plays. So hopefully the Cowboys can hit on that linebacker spot. And there you go. A little bit of a Cowboys camp preview. I'm trying to get RJ Ochoa on pretty soon. Got to get RJ on, especially since Cowboys camp opens up next week. Ah, football season is here. Longhorns and Cowboys are ready to break my heart, as well as your hearts out there here in Corpus Christi. Let's continue on with some NFL, Aiden. Let's go around the NFL. Coming up, second hour, Sunday Sports Rush.
2: Breaking news this hour from townhall.com. I'm Michael Harrington. A key U.S. ally in the Middle East is heading to Washington. Correspondent Willie Nelson reports.
3: Israeli Prime Minister Benjamin Netanyahu is set to visit Washington, D.C. next week. His office says he'll attend funeral services for the late Senator Lindsey Graham, a longtime friend of Israel. President Trump is also expected to meet with Netanyahu at the White House on Tuesday, as the two leaders discuss ongoing diplomatic efforts. Willie Nelson, The White House.
2: A new global wealth report shows the U.S. created more millionaires last year than any other country. More from correspondent Ken Lorman.
4: According to the UBS Global Wealth Report 2026, the U.S. added more than 441,000 new millionaires in 2025, nearly half of all newly created millionaires worldwide. United Kingdom was a distant second with 43,000, followed by France. The report highlights continued growth in American wealth creation despite ongoing economic challenges. Ken Lorman reporting.
2: Chinese artificial intelligence models are gaining popularity in this country for their affordability and efficiency. More American executives and companies are switching to Chinese models by startups such as DeepSeek, Moonshot AI, and ZAI for daily tasks. These models are considerably cheaper and nearly as advanced as those of their U.S. rivals, according to technology analysts. The rapid rise of Chinese AI this year with stronger players beyond last year's DeepSeek moment highlights the increasing competitive AI race between the U.S. and China. Former Honduran President Juan

0: Kevin, Corpus Christi, Coastal Ben, and listeners worldwide. Welcome on in to hour number two of the Sunday Sports Rush right here on News Talk KEYS, 1440 AM and 98.7 FM. I am your host, James Espinosa, back from vacation, back from Dallas, Texas, and I'm joined alongside my co-host, producer, best friend. He's behind the glass. It's Aiden Ducker.
1: Cougars, I love Cougars.
0: We had a football fest in hour number one. We talked Longhorns for 30 minutes. We talked Cowboys for 30 minutes. We got you guys ready for their upcoming camps coming up here in about a week or so. Longhorns and Cowboys talk, we got it out the way. Got that out the way. Coming up in the second hour, we're going to have a smorgasbord of sports. We got Astros. We got MLB. We got some Spurs. We got LeBron to the Sixers. We got a 361 sports report. We got a little bit of Texans news coming up. We're going to talk some more NFL, of course, because tis the season. It is talking season for football, and we're getting you freaking ready for the NFL season coming up. 361-882-5397. Dive in with your takes, your thoughts on the Cowboys heading into training camp, your thoughts on the Longhorns and their 2026 season. Let me know what you feel, what you think. 361-882-5397. Aiden, you ready to talk some NFL? Ready to talk some more football?
2: Yeah, buddy.
0: Let's do it. Let's talk some football. Let's talk some foosball. The ESPN, of course, we know ESPN. They came out with their top 10 list of quarterbacks, Aiden Ducker. Top 10 list of quarterbacks heading into the 2026 season.
2: Okay.
0: Starting at number 10, they have the Iceman, Caleb Williams, at number 10.
2: Okay.
0: Fair? That's pretty fair.
2: I have to see the
0: Let's get on with it. Number 10 is Caleb Williams of the Bears. Number 9, you have Jared Goff of the Lions.
2: Oh, man. I feel like he could have had a little bit of a better year.
0: Is he falling off a little bit? He's still really good.
2: I mean, the Lions had a down year last year. Well, mainly because of their defense, but
0: I mean, Jared Goff in the last two seasons, 9,000 yards.

0: yards passing, 71 touchdowns. Yeah. In the last two seasons.
1: But I feel like Jared Goff, like, he's a very good quarterback. I just feel like he's not at the level where, like, oh, Jared Goff, carry us. He needs help and talent around him.
0: Is he modern day Matt Ryan?
1: No, I think Matt Ryan's better, like, all time. Well, Matt Ryan was an MVP, remember?
0: Okay.
1: Yeah, Jared Goff hasn't been, you know.
0: I mean, but they both went to Super Bowls. They both lost. They kind of seem similar to me.
1: Nah, Matt Ryan's better. Matt Ryan will be in the Hall of Fame. I don't know about Jared Goff.
0: All right, moving on. Number 8, according to ESPN in the quarterback rankings heading into 2026, Drake May, New England Patriots.
1: Okay, I mean, he almost won the MVP, but I guess it's fair considering it was his breakout year. Let's see if he puts it together consistently.
0: Okay, I think so. May is the third NFL quarterback since 2006 to lead the NFL in QBR, completion percentage, yards per attempt. The others were Romo and Brady back in the day. So, I mean, look, pretty decent company right there. Brady, of course, legendary company. I like it. I think that's a good slot for Drake May. Number 7 is Justin Herbert, Los Angeles Chargers.
1: Oh, man, you see,
0: Where are we on Herbert?
1: I love Herbert. Well, first of all, that O-line was so injured and ravaged last season. That Patriots scheme, he had no time to throw the football.
0: And now he doesn't have Greg Roman as his offensive coordinator. He now has Mike McDaniels.
1: Yeah, hopefully they'll open things up. You know, McDaniel, he's not head coach material, but I like him as a play caller.
0: Okay.
1: So hopefully that'll open things up, but him losing Slater and Joe Alt last season really hurt. So
0: Herbert is 28 years old, so kind of creeping up towards the 30s there for Justin Herbert. At number 6, according to NFL executives and general managers, this is an ESPN top 10 list according to those execs and general managers. Number 6, Dak Prescott, Dallas Cowboys.
1: Okay, I like it.
0: Top 10 quarterback in the NFL.
1: I mean,
0: number 6, borderline top 5. He's number 6 according to execs and general managers.
1: I mean, he did almost win the MVP a few seasons ago, but yeah, I think it's. I mean, if the Cowboys didn't have the horrible defense,
0: yeah,
1: he would have been looked at for sure as a top 5 quarterback. But I guess you take it account. I don't mind it.
0: Dak Prescott has 4 seasons in his career with 4,000 passing yards and 30 touchdown passes. That's tied for 6th most all time. Behind Breeze, Manning, Brady, Rodgers, and Phillip Rivers. So he has put up prolific numbers. In 2022, he did struggle with interceptions with 15, and he missed 9 games due to injury. That was a bad year for him. But in other recent seasons, in 23 and 25, he had prolific production with 9,068 passing yards and 66 touchdown throws, Aiden. So it's one of those things, Ducker, where it's like 2022 injured, 2023 great year, 2024, injured. 2025, great year. There's a pattern there. I hope 2026 ain't the year.
1: I mean, I don't want to repeat myself over and over again, but it is a concern, man.
0: It is. You want to get to the top 5?
1: Yes, for sure.
0: At number 5, according to ESPN, you have Lamar Jackson, Baltimore Ravens.
1: Okay.
0: Number 5 quarterback in the NFL, according to general managers and executives.
1: Have you noticed that since Harbaugh has gone, that's another story, by the way. You saw that video. Do you have the audio?
0: Keep talking. I'm going to look it up.
1: Okay. I don't know if he, I don't remember if he cussed it or not.
0: Oh, does he?
1: I don't know. But we'll during the battle of the third, during the second half of the hour, we'll look
0: I'll
1: into
0: have
1: it.
0: I'll have to vet this. Okay. But anyways, Lamar Jackson at number 5.
1: Have you noticed though, there has been any negative stories on Lamar at all coming from, I know I follow the Ravens more closely. But
0: are
1: there hasn't
0: you
1: been any
0: suggesting that Harbaugh was leaking stuff to the media or someone in the Harbaugh camp?
1: I'm just saying there hasn't been any negative reporting coming out of Baltimore.
0: Wow.
1: This offseason.
0: And now they hired our good friend Kyle Yeomans up there to be the play-by-play guy. That's pretty awesome. So Lamar at number 5. I like it. Good slot for Lamar. I know I talk crap on Lamar. It's mostly just a rage bait you.
1: Yeah.
0: But I do want success for Lamar. I like watching him play quarterback.
1: I mean, to me, he did what he could to try to get the Ravens into the playoffs, but the Ravens defense just took a step back last season. That's what, you know, and then no more Daniel Falele.
0: Oh, God.
1: At right guard. Literally, You when you're an offensive lineman, you don't want to be looked at as a really bad player.
0: Yeah.
1: So, but

0: He's with the New York Ravens now. So, I mean, look who
1: all the old Ravens are now in with Harbaugh.
0: Literally all, except for Lindenbaum, who went to the Raiders. All the Ravens free agents went to the Giants. except for Likely. I like Likely, but all the cast out spares.
1: Yeah.
0: Yeah.
1: At number four, according to NFL execs and general managers' top 10 quarterback list, Joe Burrow. Number four. Do we still hold? I mean, look, I hate it because
0: he had a really. To me, he had a really good season in 2024, but yeah. To me, the end of last season was kind of disappointing, man. He just didn't. I really think Taylor should have been fired, but they gave him one more year, so he's on a very hot seat.
1: Yes. They need it this year, bro.
0: But that Bengals defense the last couple seasons has been downright garbage, and they let a really good defensive coordinator in Lou Amarillo, I don't even know if I said his name right, go. Man, but I don't know, man. I just feel like I'm just not that high on the Bengals. I mean, Burrow and Chase to Higgins is...
1: That's a deadly trio.
0: But I don't know, man.
1: I like Joe, and I love watching him play, but the durability concerns, man.
0: That's another
1: issue. He's an injured guy also. I don't want to say he's like Dak Prescott, but I mean, they're both kind of in the same vein a little bit. They get injured and they miss some time.
0: But when he's healthy and on his game, he is an elite quarterback. But yeah.
1: Number three, Matthew Stafford, Los Angeles Rams.
0: He was the best quarterback statistically last season. As far as like his age concerns. Yeah, and then who knows if his back and shoulder issues are gonna seize up, because he was completely healthy last season, and to me he's gonna be in the Hall of Fame for sure now with the regular season MVP.
1: Man, if he went out with another Super Bowl, I mean the Rams have a really good team this year.
0: It sounds like Aaron Donald's coming back. There's just too much smoke with that. They're playing it professionally to the media, of course. I know McVay said that Aaron Donald's doing like a very like tough like. Fitness tests to determine, but I think he's coming back.
1: Are we kidding?
0: Yeah.
1: Have you seen Aaron Donald's like Instagram videos that he posts out there? That dude is like constantly fit.
0: Yeah.
1: I mean, I know football shape is a different thing, but yeah, like he'll show up in the last week of training camp, be like, "Hey, I'm here."
0: Oh, they have to be the Super Bowl favorite, right? Entering the season.
1: Number two, and this is interesting considering the fact that he's coming off of a massive injury. Patrick Mahomes, they got him at number two.
0: I mean, the pedigree's there. I know statistically he hasn't put up great numbers, but I mean, Tom Brady's had a few seasons where he had to not have as many. He didn't have as good of a numbers, but he was still the elite guy. He just didn't want to have the ball in the fourth quarter, right?
1: Mahomes has 267 touchdown passes. That ties him for second all time for a quarterback's first nine seasons, trailing only Peyton Manning, who had 275, and he's third in passing yards. With 35,900 for any 9-year starter. So
0: and the Chiefs, they Eric Bieniemy's back as their offensive coordinator. I think they you know the term that's used by kids today, like the tax. They had the Matt Nagy tax.
1: Yeah.
0: But he's now gone and Bieniemy comes back, and Bieniemy was their OC whenever the Chiefs had more of a firepower to their offense. So
1: Mahomes has officially been cleared to practice just this week.
0: That's crazy. That was near the That was what, week 13 or 14? Mm-hmm. He injured his ACL?
1: Yeah, ACL and LCL. He missed 7 months after tearing both of those ligaments, but he has been cleared for all training camp periods, including live 11-on-11 team drills.
0: Yeah, but when you're a quarterback, you're kind of a statue in the pocket, so you're not really... Mahomes is never really a guy that likes to juke people. So.
1: Is this a... how do I say it, Aiden? Have people tried to prematurely kill the Chiefs? Like, are people saying this is the Broncos division now? Broncos are going to run this division based off what we saw last year. Should we count out the Chiefs?
0: I'm not going to kill the Chiefs because you just never know. They might draft the next Kelsey, you know, in a year or two. That's what happened with the Patriots. They look, you know, I remember 2009, and that's how I became a Ravens fan, right? They absolutely beat the crap out of the Patriots in the wild card game, and Tom Brady looked washed. And guess what? They drafted Gronk.
1: That's true.
0: And Tom Brady became an elite quarterback again.
1: Number one quarterback, according to NFL executives and general managers, is Josh Allen, Buffalo Bills. And this one, God, man. Man, he is Superman at times, but at times he makes

0: some really dumb throws, dude.
1: He's very good in the playoffs if you look at his statistics.
0: Yes. Like,
1: but I said this to Jerry, I believe it was to Jerry, where McDermott's gone, and that's been like, okay, like the Bills defenses were really bad in the playoffs, especially against the Chiefs. But now your scapegoat's gone. And so now true time for Josh Allen to step up. And, you know, you hire your OC, Joe Brady, as a head coach. So hopefully their defense will hold up in the playoffs. I'm hoping not because I'm a Ravens fan.
0: I mean, the Bills were one crazy, fluky call away from possibly beating the Broncos.
1: Well, yeah. If Brandon Cooks holds on to that football.
0: I mean, debatable if he. Some still say that's a catch. So, yeah, I like it. Just missing out on the top 10 were Sam Darnold.
1: Yeah, I might flip-flop Darnold and Caleb Williams, honestly. Okay.
0: Sam Darnold, these are the honorable mentions that just missed the top 10. So, pretty much these are quarterbacks 11 through 15.
1: To me, Sam Darnold's a top 10 quarterback.
0: Sam Darnold, Jaden Daniels.
1: Jaden Daniels.
0: Washington Commanders.
1: If he bounces back, because he was injured last season, but I still believe in Jaden Daniels. He looked so poised his rookie season.
0: Yeah.
1: Obviously, he didn't have a chance, because of injury, so.
0: And then, of course, Jordan Love, Brock Purdy, Baker Mayfield, Trevor Lawrence, and Jalen Hurts all missing out on the top 10. And look, I mean, there's a lot of really good quarterbacks, man.
1: Yeah.
0: So it's going to be fun to see coming up here. Once the season gets started, the 2026 NFL season is upon us.
1: I've never been more excited for football season coming up.
0: Bro, I am ready. I'm primed. I'm primed for football. Let's transition. Let's transition. And let's talk some Astros, because the Astros are on a 5-game winning streak. The MLB trade deadline is coming up, and that poses an interesting question on what the Astros should do. Let's talk some baseball after the break.
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8: 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It's me, Tommy Cool. Ever wondered why Tommy Cool gives a high four? I'm a stickler. Let me explain. The odds of a rattlesnake bite are 1 in 40,000. Still, I got bit when I was 3. 1 in 40,000. The odds of a second rattlesnake bite are over 1 in a billion. I must be special. I got bit again 12 years ago. The folks who cared for me the first time were sticklers. No lasting damage. The second time, not sticklers. 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Our intense combination of heat and humidity is toxic to air conditioners. 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Daylight, twilight, even after midnight. High four. 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

0: Sunday Sports Rush. It is show number 258. Yeah. James Espinosa and Aiden Ducker with you.
1: Can't believe that's the same guy that wrote "With Arms Wide Open," "One Last Breath," "My Sacrifice."
0: But what's Higher. This? What's this band called?
1: Oh, this is Tremonti. This Tremonti, is a solo band. Thought. So that's him playing guitar and singing.
0: So his name is Mark Tremonti.
1: Yeah.
0: And he is the lead singer of Creed?
1: No, he's the guitarist of Creed.
0: Oh, but he wrote the songs.
1: Yeah, he wrote the music.
0: Ah, see,
1: yeah.
0: I didn't know that. Interesting. 361-882-5397. It's just Aiden and I chilling with you. Jerry is out this week. We'll have him back in a couple of weeks. We're getting closer to football season. 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All right, let's get to it. Baseball. Trade deadline coming up. Some breaking news just came across on X, Aiden. And this is kind of sad.
1: I saw this.
0: It's kind of sad.
1: My friend India.
0: Yeah. Lance McCullers Jr. has been designated for assignment.
1: Yeah.
0: From the
1: man.
0: Milwaukee Brewers. Wow. Lance. He just got traded 2 weeks ago. And now DFA'd.
1: Yeah, man.
0: That's tough.
1: I think that's it for him, unfortunately, because the Brewers they're what's known as the pitching factory.
0: Yeah.
1: Because it seems like all their pitchers are good.
0: Yeah.
1: And if they couldn't fix Lance, then it's time, man. And there's no room for him to come back.
0: Sucks, bro. Sucks. I heard you talk about him last week, and you called him one of the most ferocious competitors you've ever seen on the Astros mound. And
1: No. Just in general.
0: Or in general, okay.
1: In general. I mean, the cojones, man.
0: Yeah.
1: The big performances in the Astros golden era.
0: Facts.
1: The what was it, 23 or 24 straight curveballs to shut the Yankees out, to send them to the World Series in 2017. 2022 Game 3 in Seattle to clinch the divisional series when the Astros bats were cold. Lance threw, 7 shutout innings just to keep him in that game, and then the Astros won 18 innings.
0: Yeah, man. So,
1: dog.
0: I don't know what's going to happen with Lance.

0: But yeah, DFA'd from the Brewers.
1: Yeah, he ate some innings. I know he got rocked in that World Series against the Phillies, but he ate some innings to help preserve the bullpen.
2: That's true.
1: So, and then the bullpen shut out the Phillies the rest of the series and dominated.
0: Salute to Lance McCullers, man. Always be a dog in my book.
1: Yes.
0: Last night, the Astros get a victory, and it all started late in the game when Isak Paredes came up and slapped one to right field, and Montgomery of the White Sox couldn't handle it.
3: There's a base hit into right field. In the score, Cam Smith. The ball gets past Braden Montgomery to the wall. Everybody's going to score on the bases, and Isak's going to get to third. 3-0 Astros.
0: Paredes did add an RBI later on in the game as well. Astros win 4-1, but to me last night, the story was Hunter Brown. Pitched his best game of the season, 7 complete innings, 7 Ks, 2 hits, no walks, no runs, and his fastball was topping out at 98 miles per hour, which was the highest of the season.
1: It took a handful of starts since coming back from his shoulder injury, but finally, man, like, I always had belief in Hunter Brown. I just felt like,
0: to me,
1: because of how bad the starting pitching has been for the Astros this year outside of Peter Lambert, to me, they did kind of prematurely rush back Hunter Brown. I feel like you need another month to get things really going.
0: But well, I mean,
1: if this is the Hunter Brown we're going to get, then I'm more confident in the Astros.
0: Same. And if this is the Hunter Brown you get, and if Peter Lambert can continue to be what he's been, right?
1: Yeah, and Emae's pitching a little bit more consistently.
0: Yeah, he pitched good this week.
1: Two of his last 3 starts have been quality starts.
0: Yes, that's encouraging signs.
1: He'll have the, like, once every 5 starts, he'll have the 1-inning start. But,
0: yeah, I hate those.
1: Yeah, but, I mean, and then poor Eric Getty, man. He was pitcher of the month in May, and then now he has...
0: happened to his foot.
1: A nerve injury in his foot that... I don't know if he's going to come back. It sounds a little serious.
0: Last night, Brian Abreu tried to give the game away. He allowed 2 runners on in the 8th before he got pulled, and then Bennett Sousa came in to clean it up, and then Josh Hader got the save. Hader's been really good in save opportunities. Look, the Astros right now are 52-54. They're 2 games back of the Rangers. The Rangers are beating the crap out of the Mariners right now in a series. The Mariners have slid to 3rd place. So the Astros are 2 games back of the Rangers, and they have a big series against Texas next weekend.
1: Yeah, that's a big, big, big.
0: So that's
1: in Houston.
0: Yeah, that's gonna be crazy right there.
1: Yeah, I want to go out, but it's on the weekend, and yeah.
0: Jeremy Pena was 3-for-4 last night with 2 runs, and of course Isak was 2-for-4 with 3 RBI. That was the offense right there for the Astros. They do play the Sox again today. And look, the Sox are 54-49. The Astros just got another series win. They just swept the Marlins, who are struggling.
1: The win. I want to – what the Red Sox did this past month, yeah. I want the Astros to start doing. Stack up as many wins as you can. I don't want no BS punting lineup that Joe Spada likes to do. Go for the freaking kill, man.
0: And today, Ronel Blanco will be on the mound.
1: Okay. He kind of –
0: need him to get going.
1: Mixed results his first start back.
0: But you know, he's barely coming back.
1: Yeah.
0: So let's see what he got. And, of course, Yordan Alvarez is in a triple crown race.
1: Oh, man.
0: This is insane.
1: I hope he wins the MVP, man. And the Astros need to build around him, man.
0: Yes.
1: You know, you have the national media. They want Jeremy Pena out of they want all that. Good Astros players off the Astros.
0: Those rumors of Pena to the Red Sox.
1: Pena to the Yankees.
0: Come on, man.
1: Josh Hader to somewhere.
0: Josh Hader to Philadelphia. I saw that one.
1: Well, they have a good closing Duran, but still. The Astros are only a few games back. This Rangers series is gonna.
0: Well, I mean, the trade deadline.
1: What was the trade deadline?
0: The trade deadline is coming up. It's on August 3rd. It's next week.
1: Okay, so the Rangers series would have
0: happened.
1: So I think the Rangers is going to determine, are the Astros going to buy or sell?
0: Yeah. All right. It's going to be interesting.
1: They could stay put.
0: They could stay exactly put, but that Rangers series will determine essentially if the Astros buy or sell. And let's say the Astros have a good week, and let's say they somehow manage to win that Rangers series, and they wind up in first place in the AL West with 2 months to play. I mean, man, after everything that's happened this year, okay, you'll take your chances. Even if they just barely sneak into the playoffs, at least they show that they can make the playoffs.

0: but we'll see what happens, man. We'll see what happens. Some Astros talk for you. Encouraging signs from the Astros. They're on a 5-game winning streak. Coming up next, he finally chose his next destination. LeBron James heads to Philadelphia. Let's talk all that, the implications, and what it means for the NBA. Coming up on the Sunday Sports Rush.
1: With SRN News, I'm Michael Harrington in Washington. Chinese artificial intelligence models are gaining popularity in the U.S. for their affordability and efficiency. More American executives and companies are switching to Chinese models by startups such as DeepSeek, Moonshot AI, and ZAI for daily tasks. They're cheaper and nearly advanced, nearly as advanced as those of their U.S. rivals, according to tech analysts. The rapid rise of Chinese AI highlights the competitive AI race between the U.S. and China that's going on around the world. A federal judge has ruled South Dakota cannot enforce its abortion advertising ban on a reproductive health nonprofit. U.S. District Judge Camila Thera issued a preliminary injunction blocking South Dakota from enforcing the recently adopted state law against New York-based Mayday Health. The ban prohibits distribution and advertising for abortion. This is SRN News.
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0: Sunday Sports Rush, James and Aiden. We got 30 minutes left in the show. Just hanging out with you on this beautiful July Sunday morning here in Corpus Christi. 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Yes.
1: That Plemons energy.
0: Big Plems, of course. We love those big old Plems that he has. 361-288-4668.
1: That'd be man car worthy.
0: 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Big Plems Energy. Jerry Plemons and Crossroads Clinical Research. Man, I miss that guy.
1: Yeah.
0: I miss arguing with him.
1: Oh, didn't you want to...
0: God,
1: I wish
0: I could have took him to task last week.
1: On his opinions of U.S. soccer?
0: Yes, just come on, man.
1: I don't think he was that... there are some things I agree with.
0: I guess. I mean, me and Jerry, of course, we don't see eye to eye on... not, I wouldn't say on a lot of things, but some things that we don't see eye to eye on.
1: For the most part, y'all see eye to eye, but U.S. soccer has y'all...
0: Soccer has me...
1: For those who've listened, because we played it a couple times this summer, the best of Dames and Jerry had a very first take, undisputed, debate on U.S. On the city of U.S. soccer. So
0: yeah, and y'all guys had a really good show last week, so I'll give y'all guys credit. I listened to the show on the way back from Dallas, which was fun, and everybody was listening in the car. Well, not my wife and my son. They had their headphones on, but
1: wow,
0: they did.
1: Come on, Brittany.
0: They did.
1: I know you don't want to listen to your husband, but at least support me.
0: My mother was listening to you guys.
1: Hey, shout out Annette.
0: And she thought y'all guys did a fine job. I thought y'all guys did a fine job as well. But yeah, once Jerry gets his ass back in studio, I'm going to take him to task. I'm going to take him to task on USA Soccer.
1: I'm going to take him to task next week on Man Card.
0: Let's go.
1: Yeah.
0: Come on.
1: Bring it.
0: Come on, punk ass. All right.
1: All right. Okay, all right, let's go.
0: Let's dive into the NBA because he made his decision.
1: Finally. Well, it's not official,
0: but
1: it's a pen to paper.
0: The decision, for the most part, has been made, and LeBron James is joining the Philadelphia 76ers on a two-year, $8 million contract. Man, what a cheap contract, dude. He just didn't want to play with San Antonio.
1: Well,
0: Spurs didn't want him. I don't know.
1: I don't think the Spurs wanted to wait that long to make a decision, so they had to sign somebody to fill that four spot.
0: So, James, of course, he's going to be there for 2 years, and it's going to be his shot at another possible championship here. He has four. And LeBron James did say he did release this big old long series of posts on X where James addressed the decision, writing that he initially thought he was done playing after this season before taking time to decide his future. Quote, LeBron said, "I was honest at the last press conference when I said I needed to look at myself and decide if I still love this game," end quote. "After deciding, I still truly love this game and I have more to give." James chose the Sixers, committing to a fourth NBA team as he searches for that fifth NBA championship.
1: Man, and the Sixers, how fortunate are y'all? Y'all basically did not even really give up much for Jaylen Brown. Y'all gave up Paul George. See ya, right?
0: See ya.
1: And then you essentially replaced Paul George with LeBron.
0: Yeah.
1: But I know LeBron isn't peak LeBron. Now, if this was peak LeBron, this would be an unfair team. But still, LeBron could still give you what, 20 and 10? Well, not 10, but 20 and 6.
0: I think LeBron's LeBron is a very good playmaker when it comes to setting his teammates up.
1: Yeah.

0: I think you could get like 8 to 9 to 10 assists per game.
1: But fully healthy, that starting lineup. I mean, obviously Joel Embiid, you just can't trust him. He played that first round series against the Celtics, and then he got lost injury again, and then the Sixers got swept.
0: You know what I just found out? The general manager or... Wait, time out. Let me read this. Okay. Is this the same Bob Myers?
1: Well, no, I think he was a consultant.
0: Okay, because they're saying Bob Myers is with the 76ers. Yeah, he is. So Bob Myers is officially with the 76ers organization, Aiden Ducker, which is pretty crazy. So he had a lot to do with it. Bob Myers is the president of Harris Blitzer Sports and Entertainment, which owns the Sixers. So Bob Myers does have some kind of tie to the Sixers.
1: But he's not running their basketball operation.
0: No, he's not. But
1: they fired.
0: He's looming in the shadows, though. He is like a shadow GM, so to speak.
1: Nick Nurse, I think, is a good head coach.
0: Yeah, and this is what their starting five looks like now. You got Tyrese Maxey. You got second-year player VJ Edgecombe.
1: Who I think is going to be an all-star.
0: Jaylen Brown. LeBron James. Joel Embiid.
1: I mean, that's perfect. LeBron at the four. I think LeBron's he's a very good four.
0: I think so, too. And
1: Jaylen Brown usually flip-flops between the three and a two, but he can play the three. He's big enough and physical enough to do so. My only concern by the Sixers is, man, they just don't have, like, that bench is little to be desired.
0: Yeah.
1: So they're going to be a very top-heavy team. I expect them to win 50 games and be a top three seed.
0: I would say
1: off
0: so.
1: Off of talent alone.
0: So here's how the NBA odds look. According to DraftKings Sportsbook, these are the odds to win the finals next season. The Spurs and the Thunder are at the top. They're tied with the best odds.
1: I'm assuming the Knicks are after.
0: The Knicks and the Sixers are tied after that. So the Spurs and Thunder are plus 270. The Knicks and now the LeBron James Sixers are at plus 900. Followed by the Celtics, Cavs, Raptors, T-Wolves, Pistons, Nuggets. But pretty much... Spurs Thunder tied for the top spot. Sixers Knicks tied for the next spot.
1: I'm glad LeBron didn't go to Minnesota because that would have been a challenge to deal with.
0: That would have been a crazy team there.
1: So go to the East and let them East teams beat each other up. You know, it's about time. And I feel like it's been balanced the last couple seasons. I feel like I remember it used to be the West used to be this gauntlet, right? But now I feel like we're in a good balance because now especially the last couple of finals.
0: Yeah.
1: Where they were very tight, you know, even though the Spurs lost to five, those games were all very tight, right?
0: And depending what happens with the Kawhi trade to the Raptors.
1: I think it'll eventually
0: It'll probably
1: happen.
0: Go through, it'll yes. Go through. So the Raptors are going to have Kawhi. I mean, there's a lot of great talent in this Eastern Conference
1: Let
0: now.
1: Let them beat each other up. And honestly, even though the Knicks are defending champs, I'm not going to... You know, obviously they should be favored to come out of the East because they're defending champs, but we've seen eight different champions in a row, so...
0: Exactly. Exactly.
1: I have a feeling we'll see somebody new in the East. Maybe it's the Sixers.
0: I'm kind of happy that the East has kind of gotten themselves stronger. Like, they're now formidable. Like, they're not...
1: Yeah.
0: They're not anything to just say, oh, they came from the East. It's an automatic walkthrough.
1: I mean, the Heat are gonna be better with Giannis.
0: Yeah, so, yeah, exactly. We forget that the Heat made the Giannis trade. And so, yeah.
1: If Tyrese Haliburton is healthy...
0: And the Pacers could...
1: Yeah.
0: I mean, yeah, they were just in the finals 2 years ago.
1: Well, they honestly could have won. We don't know what would have happened had Tyrese not blown his Achilles, but...
0: I like the Eastern Conference. That's going to be fun. I'm excited for the NBA.
1: I like the NBA as a whole now.
0: We're
1: in an era where there's no... We're not going to see... unless it's the Spurs, we're not going to see a dynasty...
0: That's true.
1: Yeah.
0: Every big team has a star or two now. It's not just super team, super team, super team. And there's a lot of parity in the NBA, in my opinion. And it's fun. I like this. This is great. This is what the NBA should be.
1: And I think in the NFL, I think we're going to enter the NFL the same way. I think we're going to see different Super Bowl champions each year. I think the dynasty era of like the Patriots and the Chiefs, I think that's over with.
0: Okay. Wembanyama, let's do you have anything else to add on the Sixers stuff or anything else you want to add on that? Just other than the fact that I think it's a great move for Philadelphia.
1: Oh, then the Cavs too. You can't discount them. So.
0: I think it's a great move for Philadelphia. I think it's a good move for LeBron James. And at 41 years old, the way he's

0: still playing right now, 20-plus years in the league. You can't blame LeBron James for wanting to try to win another title or two. That's fine.
1: I'd like to.
0: He's not going to be a part of a rebuild at 41 years old. He needs to go to a team that has a chance, and I think Philadelphia now has an excellent chance.
1: He would have had the best chance to go to the Spurs, but I guess because the Spurs made the... I'm guessing since the Spurs made the finals, it would have been like, you're just going to a team that made the final. Same thing happened with the Knicks. He probably would have been a Knick had he not won the title.
0: True.
1: So,
0: Spurs news. Victor Wembanyama is the official cover athlete for the NBA 2K27 game.
1: I'm sick and tired of all the... Y'all won the title! Enjoy that!
0: Oh, what?
1: Let us have something!
0: Knicks fans are pissed off because Jalen Brunson's not on the title? Or are not the cover athlete?
1: So what? Victor Wembanyama's just a more polarizing athlete.
0: Yeah.
1: It's just simple as that.
0: He's now the new NBA's bad guy, according to some people.
1: I mean... Well, the Knicks fans are forever going to be the bad guys of the NBA. Like, it used to be Celtics fans, but the Celtics, to me, I am not high on the Celtics at all. Like, so they've fallen off, but, like, Knicks fan, y'all, won the title just, oh, man.
0: They're so annoying and insufferable. Spurs, just a couple little housekeeping notes. They did re-sign David Jones-Garcia to a two-way contract. Okay.
1: You know, I kind of wish he was available for the finals.
0: He's a scorer. He can score.
1: I wish he was available for the finals, man.
0: Jordan McLaughlin did agree to a one-year contract to return. So
1: I wonder who's going to be the new play-by-play guy.
0: I don't know, man. My guess is going to be Dan Weiss.
1: Yeah.
0: I don't know. He was doing TV before he went to radio. I don't know. We'll see what happens with that. Rookie Jaden Quintance underwent right knee surgery, and there's no fixed timeline for his return. So that's just some of the latest on the Spurs right there.
1: Yeah, hopefully we'll get to see him before the season ends, man, because I really like him a lot.
0: Me too. But
1: I'm super man, I love Terrace Reed. I think he's a dog, and he comes from UConn, where they just know how to be competitive. They know he'll play defense too.
0: Yes. He's like,
1: honestly, I mean, if he was a couple of inches taller, he could have been a top 10 pick, honestly.
0: Probably. But I like it. I like what the Spurs have done this offseason. And I know we still got the NFL to start, but yeah. I'm excited for the upcoming Spurs season starts in October.
1: I want Spurs basketball back so bad. Before the finals happened, I had such a fun time watching that team last year. It'll probably be my favorite team I've ever seen not win the title. I think to me they surpassed the 2019 Astros.
0: Yeah, I had
1: enjoyment
0: more fun.
1: Because at least the Astros, that team had won the title a couple of years before. But this team was just like, so the 19 team had expectations, right? And I honestly felt more disappointed that they lost the World Series to the Nationals. I did not expect the kind of run that the Spurs had this past season.
0: And that's exactly what I was going to
1: throw at you,
0: was the fact that it came out of nowhere, the fact that they went from, what, 34 wins to 60-plus wins in one season.
1: And literally a few possessions and a few games from winning the title.
0: It still makes me upset thinking how they lost the finals and how great a story it would have been if they would have went from 30-something wins to an NBA title in one season. That would have been one of the greatest stories ever told. But we'll see what happens, man. That's sports.
1: They're going to have to get better. Hopefully Pop's in there showing them film and don't forget getting them hungry.
0: Billy Donovan's now on the sidelines.
1: Yeah.
0: Billy Donovan can help out Mitch. Let's say if Mitch doesn't do too well, Billy Donovan's right there. Billy Donovan's right there.
1: It's basically a young team with a rookie head coach. I don't really count the interim year. He came into a situation that's unprecedented. True. This was his first full year as a head coach.
0: Okay, fair enough for Mitch. Mitch did have his flaws.
1: I mean, when you have such a talented team, it's pretty challenging to manage management.
0: But I do like the fact that Billy Donovan's going to be in his ear, a veteran, experienced coach. Someone who's done it in the NBA, someone who's won national titles in college. I like it. I like Billy Donovan being there. I think that's going to be good for Mitch. All right, let's go. Let's go to the sports grab bag. I have a couple of local notes to get to. Some Texas high school football talk, and Vets Memorial has a new head baseball coach.
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0: Sunday Sports Rush, James Espinosa and Aiden Ducker. I like that jam. Who's that?
1: This is Alter Bridge.
0: Okay.
1: Another band, Marchamani. This is Alter Bridge is basically Creed, Marchamani, and then their drummer and bassist with a different singer. But the singer is also a guitarist himself, so Miles Kennedy.
0: It's crazy how they have that little ecosystem.
1: But one song per album, they usually have Marchamani do lead vocals, and this is one of the songs.
0: That sounds good. Sounds good. I like that.
1: Pretty good band. They're coming to San Antonio in November. I might go.
0: I saw that. Yeah. I saw that. 361-882-5397. We got 10 minutes left here on the Sunday Sports Rush. Corpus Christi, just want to say I love you guys. Love this city. Love the Coastal Bend. And this is a 361 Sports Report. There are a couple of big notes here. One that I wanted to get to was the fact that a couple of weeks back, you know, Veterans Memorial and Lee Yeager, they went their separate ways. Lee Yeager went to go be the assistant athletic director and head baseball coach at Beeville, which is a good step up for Coach Yeager.
1: Yeah.
0: You know, had longtime success here in CCISD. And Coach Yeager, you know, 11 seasons at Vets starting in 2015. Prior to that, he had numerous years with Carroll.
1: Won the state title.
0: That's right. State champion. He did lead Vets Memorial, of course, to a state semifinal in 2018 and multiple playoff appearances ever since then. So a legacy career for Lee Yeager here in CCISD. Excited to see what he does up in Beeville. But with that being, Vets Memorial had a job opening. And so CCISD and Vets Memorial, they decided to hire the successor to Lee Yeager. And it is Flower Bluff assistant coach Hayden Vesely. Now, who is Hayden Vesely, you might ask? Well, Hayden Vesely is a Victoria native. He was named All-Conference Utility Player at Blinn Junior College and at Texas A&M Kingsville. So he's a Javelina. Shout out. Vesely later coached baseball at Tamuk, Victoria East High School, San Antonio Reagan, which is a powerhouse, and most recently, assistant baseball coach at Flower Bluff since 2024. He does bring playoff experience. He was a part of a regional quarterfinal run at Victoria East at San Antonio Reagan. The baseball team made it to the region semis and was the top-ranked team in UIL 6A at one point in time. And for the past 2 years, he's helped the Hornets get to the playoffs in consecutive seasons. The first time in 10 years that Flower Bluff has done that. So he does bring winning pedigree to Veterans Memorial, Hayden Vesely. It's going to be a big job for him. Head coaching job. He's a younger coach. I'm excited to see. There's a lot happening in terms of the baseball side of things in CCISD. Vets is going to have a new coach. Moody's going to have a new coach.
1: Carroll hired Kenneth Sines.
0: Carroll has a new coach. Miller has a new coach. Four out of the six baseball schools have new coaches this year.
1: Yeah, hopefully all team, because I love it when every team is usually good and we get competitive.

0: So that's, yes. That's what I want to see, man.
1: So. Exactly. So congratulations to Hayden Vesely, the new coach of Veterans Memorial. Dave Campbell's, their magazine came out. They dropped their official, you know, predictions, right? I'm just going to go over this real quickly. Class 5A D1, they have Flower Bluff finishing first, Vets Memorial second. They have Carroll third, Harlingen South fourth. I don't know why I skittered right there. So they have your Carroll Tigers making the playoffs, Aiden, in 5A D1.
0: That's good.
1: In 5A D2, they got GP winning the district, Mercedes second, Ray third, and Donna fourth.
0: Okay.
1: They got the three Brownsville schools, Pace, Lopez, and Porter, down at the bottom.
0: I mean, that's where they are.
1: Yeah, that's tough, man. There's going to be a lot of 70 to zeros, a lot of 80 to sevens.
0: And a lot of travel for you and Doug.
1: Yeah, me and Doug have to go to Brownsville twice in 2 weeks, or twice in 3 weeks.
0: Yeah.
1: In October.
0: And that's what, 3.5 hours?
1: Each way.
0: Yeah.
1: That sucks. Class 4A, they got Cal Allen winning their district, Port Lavaca second, Miller in third, and Toloso Midway in fourth. That's a new district that features Beeville, Moody, and King, because Moody and King did drop down as well. 4A D2, they got Rockport Fulton in first, London in second, Port Isabel in third, and the Kingsville Brahmas in fourth. Okay. Sinton is slated to win their district in Class 3A Division 1. Followed by Goliad, Orange Grove, and West Oso. Bishop is slated to win District 16 in 3A. And there we go. And then, of course, Refugio slated to win their district, Division 1, District 16. They're slated to get first place. So that's just some of the notables right there. High school football season is coming up. The MIC Sports Network magazine is dropping very soon. Just the other day, we had our photo shoot for the cover of the magazine.
0: Ooh.
1: And let

0: this is going to be amazing. It was at a location here in the city that is pretty known. I'm not going to give away the details, but it's a pretty known location by the water, I guess you could say.
1: Oh, I know where y'all. I'm not gonna say.
0: We had representatives from 15 different schools there. So the cover is gonna have 15 different athletes, all repping their different jerseys. It's gonna look amazing. I'm telling you right now, the cover is gonna look amazing. The magazine's gonna be great. It's in the final stages. It'll be out very, very soon.
1: Yeah, James, Doug, and Marco are hard at work making this magazine.
0: Yeah, man. I think I wrote, out of the 39 teams that we visited, I wrote, I want to say 19 of the previews. Pretty much me and Doug split it in half. I think I did about 18 or 19 previews. Doug did the other previews. And yeah, man, I'm excited. So yeah. It's my writing in there. All of our hard work and research. And we will get going soon with football season, Aiden. High school football coming
1: man,
0: up.
1: I want it back, man.
0: I do.
1: I want high school football back.
0: What do you miss about football season the most?
1: Well, I miss... Guys, be blunt.
0: You miss the extra hours?
1: Yeah, my paycheck's bigger. But but it's just... it's always a vibe, man. Just, you know... I got used to chilling here. But yeah. Thursdays, Fridays.
0: Nice.
1: Yeah, it's just it's cool, man.
0: It's gonna be great, man. It's gonna be great. That's gonna wrap up this edition of the Sunday Sports Rush. Felt good to be back in the studio. Felt good to be talking to my best friend Aiden Ducker. Felt good to be talking to you guys out there in Corpus Christi and the Coastal Bend and worldwide, wherever you might be, via the 1440 Keys mobile app or 1440keys.com. Aiden, last words.
1: Thankfully, the Astros are doing better recently, but I still want my football back, man. I want to see Scott Handsome Hansen back.
0: Ooh.
1: That might be Matt Carr myself, but he
0: might be.
1: He's a lot of people's favorite guy.
0: Yeah.
1: And I can't wait to see him again.
0: I know. I miss you, Scott. I miss football.
1: I need football back. Let's go.
0: I need it. I need it.
1: It's just right there. The light's at the end of the tunnel.
0: Right there in the horizon. It's there.
1: Fantasy football, eating pizza, watching the 12 o'clock slate. Oh, I need it.
0: Love it. Love it. All right, guys. We got to go. For Aiden Ducker, I am James Espinosa. No more questions. We'll talk to you next week.
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3: 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Oil prices rise, and the administration asks Congress for billions more to pay for it.
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3: With just 100 days until the midterms, the battle for control of Congress comes down to a handful of key races. Steve Kornacki breaks down the races to watch. And finding strength. Our Meet the Moment conversation with Today Show's Chanel Jones on the challenges of navigating grief and motherhood.
9: There's this common language in grief and motherhood. And when you put those two things together, the reaction that I've received has been bigger and more powerful than I could have ever imagined.
3: Joining me for insight and analysis are New York Times White House correspondent Tyler Pager, Adrian Elrod, former senior advisor to the Harris campaign, and Lonnie Chen, a fellow at the Hoover Institution. Welcome to Sunday. It's Meet the Press.
10: From NBC News in Washington, the longest-running show in television history, this is Meet the Press with Kristen Welker.
3: Good Sunday morning. Today marks 100 days until the midterm elections. At stake, control of Congress. Will the war in Iran and its impact on the economy hurt Republicans' chances of holding on to power? Can Democrats flip the House and Senate, even as a fight rages within the party over its future? Joining me for a look at all of it, NBC News Chief Data Analyst Steve Kornacki. Steve, good morning. Thank you for being here so much. We're watching with 100 days to go.
11: Yeah, the countdown really is on. Mm-hmm. Let's put in perspective the landscape.

0: license number 16085E.
1: Hey there, Corpus Christi. It's me, Tommy Cool. Ever wondered why Tommy Cool gives a high four? I'm a stickler. Let me explain. The odds of a rattlesnake bite are 1 in 40,000. Still, I got bit when I was 3. 1 in 40,000. The odds of a second rattlesnake bite are over 1 in a billion. I must be special. I got bit again 12 years ago. The folks who cared for me the first time were sticklers. No lasting damage. The second time, not sticklers. 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That's why I give high fours. 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Daylight, twilight, even after midnight. High four. 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
4: Welcome back. The panel is here. New York Times White House correspondent Tyler Pager, Democratic strategist Adrian Elrod, and Lonnie Chen, a fellow at the Hoover Institution. Thank you all for being here 100 days out. Tyler, you just heard those competing conversations about Iran, whether or not there's actually a strategy. Take us inside your conversations with your sources. Is the White House concerned that they still do not have an off-ramp?
5: Yes, absolutely. There was a period of time in which senior Republican officials, people in the White House, were optimistic that the war would be winding down, or at least not on the front of voters' mind when they went to the polls, or even after Labor Day when people really started to tune in. That's no longer the case. They've seen some relief in gas prices, though we've seen them elevate again as attacks continue. And I think there's real concern that this is going to be a huge issue for voters. But when you talk to Republicans, they point out a few things that make them somewhat optimistic that things could go a little bit better. One, the huge cash advantage that the Republicans have in the committees. Two, the redistricting efforts that have given Republicans a fighting chance in some areas that they didn't think they would compete in. And lastly, they think they have a message of attack, particularly around the Democratic Socialist candidates that have won, trying to paint them as representatives of the entire Democratic Party. But most voters care about the economy, and that is going to be continue to be a huge issue for the party as they try to stave off what appears to be a losing hand heading into November.
4: Lonnie, pick up on that point and this idea of Labor Day that Tyler brings up. I've had a lot of conversations with Republicans this week in particular who've said gas prices have got to come down by Labor Day. If not, we're really in trouble. What are you hearing? What do you make of this moment?
6: Yeah, the economy is always the single biggest issue that animates voters as they think about what party they're going to support. I think the picture for Republicans is complex. You know, as Tyler notes, there are some positive things, whether it's the 10 to 15 seats on net Republicans are more competitive in because of redistricting, whether it's because of the fact that you've got candidates that Democrats have nominated in some congressional seats that are, let's just say, to the left of where most Americans are. So those are advantages, no question about it. But the challenge Republicans face is what I consider to be an expectations gap. There's an expectation about the end of the war. There's an expectation about prices coming down. And the reality hasn't always met those expectations. So not only are you seeing challenges with independent voters, the bigger issue for Republicans is energy. It's the energy of the Republican electorate. Are those most loyal Republican voters going to turn out and vote when Donald Trump is not on the ballot? That's the big question.
4: Well, and there's a lot of energy right now, Adrian, with the progressive branch of the Democratic Party. And we're seeing this divide play out in critical races all across the country, including in Michigan, which has its primary on August 4th. Abdul El-Sayed, he's the progressive candidate facing off against moderate Haley Stevens. And Democrats need to hold on to this seat to retake control of the Senate. Of course, President Trump narrowly won Michigan back in 2024, put Michigan into context of the broader fight for Democrats to win back the Senate.
7: Yeah, Kristen, you're exactly right. I mean, the bottom line is if Democrats are going to flip the Senate, we have to hold on to Michigan. And we have a much better shot of holding on to Michigan if Haley Stevens, who is the more moderate of the two candidates, is the victor on August

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8: Welcome back. The war with Iran is escalating despite President Trump repeatedly insisting the conflict will be over soon. Back in 2003, at the start of the Iraq War, Senator John McCain told Meet the Press he believed the hostilities would be short-lived. 2 years later, with the war still raging, McCain returned to this broadcast and was confronted with his own words.
9: March 30, 2003, you were on Meet the Press, yep, and said, "I believe that this conflict is still going to be relatively short."
10: Yep.
9: That was overly optimistic.
10: That was overly optimistic, and I believe that the, by the way, I do believe we were greeted as liberators in many respects in many parts of Iraq. We really were. I remember the statue coming down and people being freed from prisons, etc. But it was not only overly optimistic, it was wrong.
9: You also said that American people were strong and steadfast in support, and I think it will remain that way. That has not happened.
10: No, but I think the American people still don't want premature withdrawals, and I understand their frustration. I also believe that we still did the right thing by going there, because I believe that Saddam Hussein, if he were still in power, with the sanctions not holding, that he would be attempting to acquire and eventually use weapons of mass destruction.
8: Chanel Jones has shared her positive light with viewers as a host of the Today Show for over 10 years. But Chanel never imagined she'd fight for her own joy until she lost her beloved husband, Uche, to cancer. Last year, she stepped away from the Today Show to be by Uche's side. And throughout it all, he encouraged her as she wrote her first book. Through Mom's Eyes is a collection of stories from mothers of extraordinary people, inspired by a segment she did for the Today Show. Chanel writes about the lessons she learned from interviews with Wanda Durant, Denise Jonas, Diane Gronkowski, and other extraordinary moms. I sat down with Chanel for a Meet the Moment conversation about motherhood, grieving through life's milestones, and finding the strength to fight for joy. Talk about what this journey has been like for you over this past year, Chanel.
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1: Chinese artificial intelligence models are gaining popularity in this country for their affordability and efficiency. 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The models are way cheaper than U.S. versions and nearly as good. The U.S., despite blocks on their access to some advanced technologies, Chinese models have become serious global competitors. Analysts say U.S. models are still better overall, but Chinese open-source models are closing the gap. Former Honduran President Juan Orlando Hernandez returning to his country today to face corruption charges. Hernandez, extradited to the U.S. for drug trafficking, was sentenced to 45 years here, but he was released in December after a pardon from President Trump. Hernandez, who led Honduras from 2014 to 2022, was once a U.S. ally in the drug war. This is townhall.com. A new report tries to explain why leftist relatives are cutting ties with conservatives, even their parents.
2: A Wall Street Journal investigation says self-care advice is replacing reconciliation efforts, and critics argue the trend is spreading faster than the evidence, especially online. Here's what's at stake. About 25% of Americans say they're estranged from a close relative, and surveys suggest a third of estranged parents blame their adult child's therapist. While cutting contact may bring short-term relief, research links it to higher rates of chronic depression, an outcome experts call tragic, not typical. Ron Taylor reporting.
1: Today is Sunday, July the 26th. It's the 207th day of 2026. On this date in history, 1775, the Continental Congress established an independent postal system and appointed one Benjamin Franklin as its first ever Postmaster General. More on these stories at townhall.com.
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7: A storage tank ruptured, and for miles, chemicals were pushing up against the riverbanks.
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0: 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Chapter helped her switch to a plan for $168. 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And listen, you only get certain windows of time to make this decision. If you miss it, you could be stuck with the wrong plan for an entire year. 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Chapter's services are completely free to you. So don't settle for limited options or guess your way through this. 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That's #250 and say Medicare.
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1: And even if you guys both were making $20 an hour, 40 hours a week, that's over 80 grand a year. That's a huge pay raise. If you guys can separate this business out and go, we're both going to go our separate ways and get our own jobs making over $20 an hour. That would change your life and give you the margin to start stacking cash to buy a traditional single family home versus a manufactured home. And that's the problem. A manufactured home rarely goes up in value. In fact, it doesn't. The land may go up in value, which makes you think this was a good deal, but you're still stuck underwater on this thing. So please, please, please, we're begging you not to do this. It is not the solution.

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1: 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But hey, I got to announce this great, great affiliate. You know, they're kind of quiet down there in Bennington, Vermont, but I definitely want to put a big shout out to WBTN 1370 AM and their sister station 96.5. FM in Bennington, Vermont, and want to welcome all of you. And before I start the show, obviously, I got to give a big shout out to my LSU Tigers, who won the national championship eight national championships, and they're trailing USC, who has 12, but we are the number one baseball in the past since 1993. We got more national championships, so I want to welcome all of you and thank Coastal Carolina, great team. But hey, put a big shout out to them for our LSU Tigers. But hey, we got to take care of business. And I told you last week that we're going to have one of my favorite guests. I call him my indoor air quality guru. His name is Dominic Pecchia. He's got a company called Impeccable Air. But if you was listening last week, we had announced that, you know, we're going to be doing some serious indoor air quality shows. We're going to cover anything that has to do with indoor air quality because it's so important. Our health is important. And you do have options out there. So we're going to explain the different options you have. And one option that kind of, it's not really new, but it's something that we haven't really been focused on

0: other than Dominic being on the show to talk about these air vent filters and indoor air qualities. And they're one of the leaders in air vent filters. Now, what is an air vent filter? And that's what we're going to talk about because it is important. And he's on the line right now, and he's our guest. His name is Dominic Pecchia, as you know. He's president of Impeccable Air. Hey, my buddy Dominic, how you doing, buddy?
1: Good. I'm good, Mike. It's great to be on. It's always good to hop on here and go back and forth with you. So, we'll should have a good one today.
0: You're gonna be on the whole hour, man. We're gonna slow this down a little bit. We're not gonna rush you. I don't want to be rushed. And the reason why is that I think indoor air quality is so important for the quality of lives because it has to do with the respiratory system of our human body. But yeah, it's a problem. But before we get started, we have a whole bunch of good affiliates out there that join us. And why don't you just give us a little history of Impeccable Air, a little bit about you, your company, a little bit about your background for all our new audience out there.
1: Yep, I graduated school for mechanical engineering in 2021. Basically, right away, started working on this product. My background was in 3D printing, so I was able to 3D print some prototypes and create this product that is a two-piece vent that encases or holds our air filters in a really efficient way at each return vent ductwork opening. Some of your listeners might, already know what this is and might live in areas or live in homes where they have a return or a filter in their filtered return grill at their wall. But I really created this initially for homes where I'm at in Ohio, in a lot of the Midwestern United States. There's several return vent ductwork openings that are really just a hole in the wall. This is essentially why ductwork cleaning companies exist. People's systems get completely contaminated, completely filled with contamination. So I graduated college like right in the heart of COVID. I was able to kind of identify that there was an increase in awareness to, what was going on with airborne contamination and what people were breathing. So I started to take a look at how, we could try to find a way to keep people's systems and keep their homes cleaner and healthier for longer. So what we came up with a few years ago is this filtered return vent that works at a return vent ductwork opening to really efficiently filter all the recirculating air in your home. Spent, a decent amount of time over the course of the last few years doing all the testing, researching, and developing of our products to make sure they work really well, getting all of our patents and trademarks in order and everything like that. So finally this year, really blasting our products online and here locally, getting as many installs and servicing as many homes as possible. So that's about, right where we're at.
0: Well, as a general contractor and a home builder myself and a remodeler, I need to tell you in the last, I don't know, 15, 20 years, due to pressure from the federal government, due to pressure of, I don't know, energy efficiency to bring energy costs down, our homes are being constructed a lot tighter. And the airflow is getting, I mean, you're gaining in one area of the home, but you're losing in another area. In another area, you're losing since the homes are being constructed tighter, is indoor air quality, the fresh air coming in, and the stale air going out. And that's became a problem. And I didn't realize until about 4 or 5 years ago how that problem really started when it came to the condensation of the home. I have a saying, a drier home is a healthier home. There's a lot more moisture in a home, creates a lot of other problems. But then when you start, looking at the whole picture of the whole indoor air quality, now you have a problem where you're now coming into the picture that it has to do more than air infiltration. It has to do with, the contaminants now, because hey, let's start with the moisture, mildew, the dust, the corrosion, and then plus, we breathe out carbon dioxide. That's it. We take in oxygen and we breathe out carbon dioxide. Well, there's a problem. You're breathing out all these bad things that actually it's not being adequately circulating out your home. So it's a whole bunch of related problems that's all related together. But at the end of the day, how do we, because look, It's not going to change. Homes are going to

0: be built the way they're going to be built. They're going to be built tight, energy efficiency, you know, blah, blah, blah. But then again, I hate to repeat it, we're giving up indoor air quality. And that's the problem I have. And there's really nothing I can do about it other than to find technology to kind of relieve them symptoms, to kind of have a, I guess what I'm saying, a sponge, some kind of sponge that can sponge these this bad stuff together, keep it, and then have a way where this stuff can be discarded. Does that make sense? I mean, I know I'm talking, trying to talk in layman's term here, but does this make sense of kind of what you guys do kind of maybe?
1: Yeah, there's actually a few things with what you said there that are absolutely great to touch on. The first with how, you know, tightly the homes are being built. The golden ticket for us, and I couldn't really go anywhere with this product and with this business until I could prove that we are not negatively affecting the temperature rise across an HVAC system, the airflow or the pressure across it, while trying to offer some sort of filtration system. And that was just all in our materials, and I had to work for a really long time with a really good filter manufacturer to optimize something that worked to filter a lot of the contamination you're talking about that you're dealing with in a house, but not really affect the HVAC system up until about 90 days when they start to get completely contaminated and then they have to be replaced. But that was one of the things that's really important. And then you talk about the moisture. Obviously, moisture is really important, you know, and moisture is really hard to remove. And you said that's a huge issue is moisture in homes. Well, what's really the issue is when you have all that moisture and you have it in combination with dust in the HVAC system. That combination is what creates, you know, what's really bad for you to breathe and what builds up in your lungs and in your respiratory system. So us being able to remove all that dust and keeping your HVAC system as pristine as possible is really what's important in homes of that type.
0: But we've talked about two filter systems. One we just started to talk about, which is your air vents filters, but there's only two filters we're talking about, the AC filter and this filter system that you have, which is now starting to say, okay, this has to do more than your air conditioned filters. And we're going to talk about that. We got to take a short break. Got to pay some bills right here on Home Talk USA. I'm the Cajun contractor, Michael King. Yahee! Y'all come back now, you hear?
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0: We're talking to Mr. Dominic Pecchia. He is the president of Impeccable Air. We're talking about indoor air quality. And just for the break, though, we was talking, well, I was getting ready to get into the two type of filter systems that we've been talking about in your home to improve your indoor air quality. One, which is very common, and we've done many shows, which was different types of air conditioned filters. But what we fail to forget, there's another filter system where I guarantee out there, probably 99.9% of you do not have this filter in your system at all. And what the filter is called is an air vent filter. To explain what we're talking about, you have your little air vents. Well, if you unscrew your air vents or pull them out the wall, there's nothing behind it. And that's where all the dust goes in, comes out, and all the sheetrock dust that's been accumulating when the home was built. A lot of bad stuff is being accumulated in your hidden wall system. And then you get into the moisture, the mildew, and all that great stuff. But the thing is that we're not only saying that you should look at the AC filter, but you should also look at what you call this air vent filter. Now, Dominic, why don't you explain exactly what an air vent filter is? And then I want to talk about the really truth about indoor air quality. Really, the indoor air can realistically be, and this is going to really, really like blow my mind, is that your indoor air quality is 2 to 5 times more polluted inside your house than outside your house. How can this be? I mean, the pollutants that can be in your home, and also the most common pollutants. I mean, are there negative health effects associated with this? I know I got this big question right here. And I know I just want you to chew on it and jump in here and kind of unclear this exactly. The pollution inside the home compared to the outside home. What is an air vent filter and how it's going to improve the quality of my life health-wise?
1: Yeah, so when you talk about, you know, our filters against an AC filter or a furnace filter, I like that you said, you know, we're taking a look at both of them and how they work, because exactly what we offer is meant to be used in combination with what's in place at the system. And it's exactly what you talked about. It's a filter at the vent, at the return ductwork opening, that hole in the wall that you see where all the air is exiting each room, all the recirculating air is going. The reason for this is it's that first stage of air recirculation in your home or in any indoor air environment. So what that means is that air is moving at its slowest speed at that location. So what should we do? We should filter the air at that location and allow the filters to be as efficient as possible. All that contamination is just barely passing through, and I'll call it the filter, or that's where it's able to act like a sponge, like you talked about. And it just really soaks everything up really efficiently. Whereas the air is moving faster, closer to the blower motor and fan of the HVAC system, where it's trying to pull air through that that filter that's in place further along. So that's exactly what we're doing at the vent with filtration at the vent, allowing those filters to work as efficiently as possible, just utilizing the speed of the air at that location. And that's how they work really well. In terms of you know, just how polluted our homes are, that's actually what you read off as a statement that's been made and claimed and really being pushed by the EPA and by indoor air quality specialists across the country. Inside our homes, we're dealing with things like, you know, the dust, pollen, mold spores, mildew, anything in terms of particle size like cat, dog, human dander. You know, you have rodent dander, things like that start to cause respiratory issues, really kick up asthma and allergies. They cause sinus irritations. They could be linked to headaches, eye irritation. And then a lot of stuff we don't know about. There's volatile organic compounds is what they're called, you know, whether it's paint involved, any cleaning products, your furniture gives them off, your carpet gives them off, candles, air fresheners. They give off these compounds or these harmful chemicals, formaldehyde, limonene, toluene. I'll use these words, benzene, which you just need to understand. There are these chemicals that are recirculating in your air, in your home. We call them the invisible enemy because it's hard to know they're there, except that you feel them. You feel the eye irritation. You feel the headaches. You feel the nausea. And you touch

0: on it earlier. They're actually linked to having a lot of carcinogens as well and causing some long-term health effects just because you're exposed to it in your home. So those are some of the most common things you deal with, and those are some of the negative health effects that what's great for us is asthma and allergy doctors and indoor air quality specialists are really promoting this stuff now, and the awareness is like through the roof on this stuff, and that people are dealing with this stuff in their home.
1: Well, here's the problem I have is that I don't think homeowners really realize how constantly contamination is recirculating in the home. And I think that's the problem. And, I really believe, and I don't think, but I believe, again, homeowners really underestimate the quality of air that they are breathing. Because, just like carbon dioxide is a common killer, I call this maybe not extensive as the common killer, but if you're suffering from ailments and respiratory, serious respiratory problems, this can become a killer to you. And I don't want to be so blunt to say that, but we're this contamination, bottom line, is just recirculating in the home.
0: I mean, that's exactly right. And people definitely do underestimate, the quality of air that they breathe. It's just one of those things that people probably just don't know what they don't know. There's regulations that come out all the time. Back when you were probably doing construction, you were able to work with lead, asbestos, fiberglass, no restrictions. So people just didn't know what they didn't know. And I could be wrong, but I do always say that the awareness is rapidly increasing. You could go by something as simple as the compound annual growth rate of the indoor air quality market, and that's just increasing through the roof.
1: Dominic, I got to cut you off. Man, we're up against a hard break here, but don't go nowhere. I'll be right back. You're listening to Home Talk USA right here on the Home Improvement King Broadcasting. I'll be right back. Yay!

0: News Talk KEYS and Lazy Beach Brewing invite you to the annual Summer Sun Fun Run this August 1st. 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
1: Hey there, Corpus Christi. It's me, Tommy Cool. Ever wondered why Tommy Cool gives a high four? I'm a stickler. Let me explain. The odds of a rattlesnake bite are 1 in 40,000. Still, I got bit when I was 3. 1 in 40,000. The odds of a second rattlesnake bite are over 1 in a billion. I must be special. I got bit again 12 years ago. The folks who cared for me the first time were sticklers. No lasting damage. The second time, not sticklers. I lost a finger. That's why I give high fours. That's why I'm a stickler. Texas weather demands air conditioning sticklers. Our intense combination of heat and humidity is toxic to air conditioners. Instead of running for 20 years, you'll be lucky to get 12. No matter when your air conditioner needs care, call a stickler. Daylight, twilight, even after midnight. High four. 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
3: Most of us are aware of the push to build hyperscale data centers across the state, creating an unprecedented demand on our state's resources. Requests for large load development projects have reached 439 gigawatts. That's 5 times peak demand of the entire grid. As for water, 80% of the data centers currently operating ignored a legally mandated survey regarding their water usage. 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We're calling on ERCOT and the PUC to take immediate oversight control of this issue with a 6-month moratorium until our legislators address it in the next session. 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

0: 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All our sponsors of Home Talk is sitting right there. By helping to patronize all these great sponsors, basically keeps our show on the air, since none of our guests are charged to be on this radio program. We're talking about indoor air quality today, if you just joined us here on the King's Broadcasting Network. I am the Cajun contractor, Michael King, trying to provide you really good education information when it comes to your home, your home improvement projects. But Dominic has been so gracious to be our guest and talk about this air vent filter. Now, Dominic, before the break, though, we were talking about home contamination and the problems of poor circulation, indoor air quality, poor indoor air quality. But, okay, let's talk about this air vent filter, because I guess this is exactly what Impeccable Air is doing to address the need for cleaner indoor air. And this, it's not going to solve the complete problem, but it's going to help with the current problem with other filtration systems in your home, like the AC filter.
1: Yeah, that's exactly right. I mean, it is absolutely the most efficient way to create a clean home or maintain a healthy home. We've done all the research, and you know, as you dive further into exactly what we're doing, you actually keep finding better and better results. That show, you know, we'll reiterate our filtration at the return and the way we're filtering the air, you know, at this location, it's really efficient for capturing all the household contamination that you're dealing with, for allowing you to be, you know, healthier in your home during these seasons of, you know, pollen or asthma or allergy triggers. You know, we have great reviews that from a lot of our customers and homeowners that they tell us stuff like that all the time. And what it also does is it keeps your HVAC system and your ductwork system completely pristine for the life that you have these installed in the home. So, and we're trying to blast these and get these to areas that can really benefit from things like cleaner indoor air. We're talking about anybody who's prone to, you know, natural disasters like wildfires, who are dealing with smog or those types of particles, who are able to filter those as they recirculate in your home, and things of that type. So we're really trying to do as much as possible in getting this out there and promoting cleaner and healthier indoor air for a lot of these families in their home.
0: Maybe you could talk about this, though, because before I forget, can you tell our audience really what is the difference, say, between a standard furnace filter, which is common pretty much up north, and the Impeccable Air product? What's the difference? Because I'm kind of confused a little bit on this.
1: Yeah, we talked about it a little bit. There's some overlap when we talked about the AC filter and the furnace filter, and then what we're offering. It's all meant to be used in combination with each other. But the furnace filter is there in place at your furnace. It's in place, you know, at your HVAC system, and it's meant to, you know, filter all the recirculating air and capture a lot of contamination before it gets into your components of your HVAC system and things of that type. And it does a good job up until, you know, it's like I mentioned before, your blower motor, your fan, and your HVAC system is trying to pull air through that furnace filter at a much faster speed, anywhere from, you know, 300 to 400 feet per minute. So what we have figured out is if you put an activated carbon, exactly what we're offering, pre-filter at each return, where the air is moving very slowly, it's able to filter the air more efficiently than the furnace filter is at the furnace. So this is what I tell people to make it really easy to understand is, if you take a look at those indoor air quality towers or systems that you plug into the wall, everybody's seen them, you know, Dyson, big companies sell.

0: them. If you take those apart and open those up, exactly what's inside of them is an activated carbon pre-filter in series with a more expensive, sometimes they call them HEPA filters. We're essentially mocking that technology, but utilizing a Holmes system that's recirculating the air itself. We are putting an activated carbon pre-filter in series with the furnace filter that's in place at the furnace to create this really efficient two-stage whole home air filtration system. So it's filtering all that air rather than what those air purifier towers do and just, you know, spec to about 200, 400, 600 square feet, whatever. So that's really how we're using them in combination with the furnace filter, rather than treating it as a replacement.
1: I do want to mention this, and what's amazing is that this filter, this impeccable air vent filter, can really be installed by the homeowner. You don't need to have an HVAC guy come over and pay, you know, hundreds and hundreds of dollars. This is something you can do yourself, right?
0: Absolutely. Yeah, that was really important for us. Obviously, it's fantastic for us to work with home builders or HVAC technicians or these guys that are, you know, building these homes, and we can get our product in their product spec sheets so that, you know, they know to put these in all their homes that they're building. But we've built it in a way, created this product in a way that homeowners can install it really easily. What's patented and registered directly to us, it's completely unique to us, is our vents actually utilize these clips that just secure themselves right to the wall, actually without the need of screws. So they are as easy as possible for homeowners to install themselves and be able to enjoy cleaner air basically almost immediately.
1: Well, also with that, I mean, what is Impeccable Air's mission here? I mean, what is your end goal?
0: Yeah, so it's exactly like I was saying before, you know, really trying to promote and offer as much as possible in terms of getting people cleaner, healthier indoor air in their homes and giving them peace of mind as they exist in their homes with their families. But really the goal for us is to, you know, for this to be the standard, for us to build a brand that's the standard for indoor air quality products across the country. I mean, I tell people at one point, you know, now you can't buy a house unless it's been checked and certified for several different things. I think with the way that it's going, you know, there is a potential for some sort of mandated or standard air quality system that has to be included in these homes, or especially in areas that are really prone to some really unhealthy air quality. So I really think that it's possible, and our goal is to be the standard for vents and indoor air quality products across the country.
1: Well, let's talk about testing, which is very important. I mean, what testing have you done to prove this product really works? I mean, what surprised you the most while testing and developing this, though, after the test results came in?
0: Yeah, very important, obviously. And like I talked about the golden ticket before, this all started. I had to do static pressure measurements, temperature rise measurements, airflow tests. We did a lot of testing where we simulated our vents in several different homes, several different square footages, different HVAC systems, just to ensure that they worked without affecting the HVAC system. And then second most important is how efficient they are. We tested them against a variety of particle sizes and a variety of volatile organic compounds or chemicals to get their efficiency and to be able to make some serious claims about exactly how much they can help you in your home. In terms of the most surprising thing that I found, it's what I talk about exactly where we're filtering the air allows the filters to be more efficient. We're actually using a lower MERV rating, which your listeners who know will know exactly what that means. It's just how well how small a particle size the filter can filter. And we're actually able to filter smaller particle sizes with a lower MERV rating just because of the location of our filters. So the testing has been, we yielded unbelievable results all the way throughout. It's been really important for us thus far.
1: Well, is your industry regulated though? I mean, do you have a, I guess that's what I'm asking, that a check and balance? Because let's face it, if you look at your material, anybody realistically can go grab a fiber mesh type of material, cut it, you know, and stick it in a wall. Hey, this works. But how do you know, though?
0: And you are exactly right. Yeah. People do. I mean, you can cheesecloth. That stuff's been going on forever. People, you know, have been trying to filter some of their vents, and they just attach basically anything to it. That does exist. But yeah, everything in terms of our materials and the materials that exist in this industry are regulated. Now, there's ratings on everything. There's, you know, clean air delivery rates.

0: rates on everything. So yeah, there's a lot of things customers can look for.
1: All right, we got to take another short break. Up against the clock here. Don't go nowhere. This is Home Talk USA right here on the Kings Broadcasting Network. I'm the Cajun contractor, Michael King. I will be right back to wrap up. Yahee! Y'all stay with us now, you hear?

0: Hi, this is Jacob Oggs with Island Moon Live. 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
10: There's always a moment of truth where I say, look, it's either put up or shut up. 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We were hot. 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Even in our tiredness, even in our weakness, even in our pain, we continued to push. 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

0: Talk USA. Don't forget top of the hour, the event lady herself. The Event America show will kick off. Also, the third hour, we're going to have the Made in America guy himself, Mr. Greg Owens. So, hey, we got 3 hours of education information here on the Kings Broadcasting Network. But, hey, again, our show would be nothing without our sponsors. 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If you just join us right now, we're talking to Dominic Pecchia. If you are a faithful listener, we've been talking about indoor air quality. I have been talking about the impeccable air vent filter for months now. Well, we finally got the president and CEO right here. And it's so great to have him. But Dominic, we don't have much time left, but we talked about the testing. But is there anything new on horizon? Where do you see these products in this company really going in the next few years? Because I know you're not going to try to be just a one-trick pony company here with one little product, an air filter. You're going to probably devote your technology to different indoor air quality products, I would assume.
1: Yeah, my passion's in product design. And as we, work to sell exactly what we have, I'm always working on new designs and new products that we can unleash and unveil just to help and be able to accommodate more homeowners across the country in the variety of different systems, ductwork systems, vent sizes, things of that type. So we're actually working on a few new things right now just to be able to get our products into some target audiences and some areas across the country that we haven't quite been able to tap into yet. Most specifically in California, which would be great because, they're really dealing with such poor indoor air quality as a result of a lot of the natural disasters they face. So we're always working on unleashing some new products, getting them out there. But over the course of the next few years, that's what it'll be. It's just to, get our, and what's fantastic for us, and I know you always like this, is all of our manufacturing of our vents, our products, our filters, everything is in the United States and in Ohio. So we're not extremely impacted right now by a lot of the stuff that's going on. Our supply chain is fantastic. So we like to ramp our manufacturing as much as possible, get products out there, and just continue selling and installing across the country.
0: Now, what's the most dramatic before and after result you have seen from your filters, say, in a customer's home? I mean, from getting feedback, maybe testimonials that kind of blew your mind a little bit,
1: Yeah, we get a lot of them because, you'd like to just show people, or I get to the point where I could give these filters away, just tell people, if you don't believe in what we're doing, try it, because you'll see stuff like this. But I actually, when I first started this business and came up with this product, I got into about 60 of my friends and family friends' homes to get the product out there and to start trials with it. And one of them, where I had my vents installed, a good friend of mine, they live out on basically on a farm. They got a nice piece of land where they're indoor, outdoor all the time. They have 3 dogs, some horses, so pretty busy house. I was back over their house 14 days later, and their filters needed replaced. They were completely contaminated in just 14 days, which I didn't believe your system could move enough air to come up with that much contamination that fast. But that just goes to show how much we're able to remove. And that was really the most dramatic thing that I'd seen up until this point. In just about 2 weeks, we were filtering, about a half an inch thick of contamination was built up on the filter. It was unbelievable.
0: I know what I forgot to ask you. I mean, I guess a simple question is, where and who does this product really work for and absolute best for?
1: So I mean, it's like I said, just in that example, pet owners, it's a big deal. Anybody

0: whose asthma or allergy affected. If you live in areas that are prone to, obviously cities are prone to manufacturing or natural disasters where, you often find that indoor air quality is poor, due to any of that stuff that's recirculating in the air around you or in your home. But then it really work. I mean, it really can work for anybody. It can work for anybody in their home because it's like we talked about all that common household contamination that was listed earlier. It's the invisible enemy that basically everybody is dealing with in some capacity. So, pet owners, asthma and allergy affected, it's a really, really big deal for, and it's a really great solution, to be able to kind of have a little bit more peace of mind for you in your home. But it can work for anybody.
1: Well, you also want to, we only got about a minute left, but I want to do a big shout out to your company. And I apologize. What I'm about to say is that I didn't never realize that your product is actually 100% made and distributed here in the United States. And I really want my audience to know that, because I'm going to tell you what I'm going to do is I'm going to arrange. I don't know if you realize, but on my third hour, we divided Home Talk into three sections of the show. Home Talk USA, Invent America, new inventors and how to get your technology to market, how to sell it. And then the third is, which I've been preaching for well over 30 years, is Made in America. And I want to really focus on that, and put a big shout out because I know you had options. I know you had pressure to go overseas with this and manufacturing it, and you decide to stay here. Can I ask why, other than the obvious, why you decide to maybe give up some profit compared to keep it here in the US?
0: Definitely give up some profit. It was a big deal for me initially because of just the supply chain, and be honest with you, I needed help. I had a really good
1: Yep.

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1: Hello, everyone, and thank you so much for being with us for this segment of Invent America, because America invents. We see those little problems and we come up with a better way of solving the problem. This segment is brought to you by Product Quick Start and Noah McNeely. If you're an inventor out there or you know someone who is, who needs some manufacturing done, U.S. made, anywhere made, and prototypes made, Noah McNeely is the guy, Product Quick Start. And my guest for this segment is Sam. Sam, the inventor of Slice Away. Sam, introduce yourself to everybody, would you please?
2: So, hi, everyone. I'm Sam Spadoni. I invented Slice Away. It's a great product for everybody that eats pizza, even businesses, for promotional items, stuff like that. But we can get into that in a little bit. But 26 years old, been kind of doing this since I was 18, thought of an idea, and I've just been going with it ever since.
1: Well, that's so cool that, you know, you have the wow moment. Tell everybody, what was it? I mean, I've read about it, so I know what it was, but, you know, tell everybody, you know, because so many of our inventors out there, it's like they do exactly what you do, but they never take the next step. So what was your wow moment? And then when did you take the first step?
2: So my wow moment was actually back in college. I was in my dorm room with my buddies. You know, we ordered a pizza. We ordered a full pizza. We're sitting there. We're like, all right, we don't have any utensils. We have nothing in here. It's a dorm room. So I was like, all right, well, what if the pizza came with a pizza cutter that you could just throw away afterwards? Could keep it for a couple times if you need to, or just throw it away. And then I kept thinking about it, and I was like, all right, well, now people can use it as a promotional item. And I was like, all right, and you get the pizza, they throw their logo on it, they throw their phone number on it, and keep it for once or twice, and now you have their phone number for the next time you want to order a piece of pizza, or a company has their phone number as a giveaway item, stuff like that. It's a perfect thing that people just need. And then from there, I talked to my dad, who's been a very big help with this one. He was like, yeah, go for it. So got a patent lawyer. We went through all the steps, found out that I could do it. It was patentable, got a patent in the U.S., and I also have a European patent as well. And then got connected with a company who then connected me with Mike. I think you're familiar with Rita from Pronto Launch, who's been helping me out and getting some connections going from there. But we're always looking for new customers and people who want to use a promotional item, pizza stores, insurance companies, anybody.

0: Anybody can use it. Anybody can put their logo on it. It's fully customizable, all that stuff. And that's kind of how the story is for where we are right now.
1: All right, so you call it Slice Away. How did you come up with the name? Because it's a cool name in the fact that it doesn't trigger someone to think it's only for pizza.
0: Yeah, so that was a big thing. So we wanted I well, it was it's my idea, but I've kind of had my family help me out with the name and everything like that, which is awesome. I very family-oriented guy, so I bunch of ideas, names coming through, and I had a list, a huge list, and I sent it to my sisters. I was like, all right, guys, how can we make this perfect? So then after all this little tweaks here and there, the name just was born, Slice Away.
1: So that's great because so many times inventors will ask me, it's like, well, how do I name the product? And it's like, well, there's a couple of strategies to go through. One is, buy a nice bottle of wine or, a six pack of beer and sit your friends down around a table and say, what would you Google to find this? And then pick, a combination of words where you can get the .com. So that's one of the ways that, we've talked about, how do you name a product? And it's like, if you use something that's got a weird spelling, nobody knows to look for the weird spelling until you teach them.
0: Correct. Yep.
1: And, Apple paid a lot of money to teach you that an apple is something you play with instead of something you eat.
0: Exactly. Yeah. So that's why we slice away. You the slice from the pizza, and then you just slice away because it's easy. It glides right through the pizza. It's disposable. It is. To me, I haven't found anything better. It's the world's best disposable pizza cutter.
1: There you go. So, all right, so put on your imaginary hat and tell us what else can you use this for?
0: So I've used it. I've had some people test it. I've cut grapes with it. I've cut potatoes with it, honestly. It's a little harder with the potato, but it does cut and it will cut nicely. I've cut a pie with it. I've cut flatbread pizza. I've cut cheese with it. So you could cut a lot of things with it. It's not just for pizza. That's why it's a great promotional item. It does have a lot of coverage on it. You can get a nice logo on the head, on the circle, and then you can get a number, a name, something on the handle as well. So it's perfect for promotional items as well as just as pizza.
1: I think it would be great in bakeries to
0: Yeah.
1: go with cakes and pies and, the wedding parties and all of those kind of places where you're cutting those things. And then instead of doing all the dishes, you just want to throw the stuff away.
0: Exactly. The convenience of it's perfect. And it is recyclable, so it's even better. So it doesn't harm the earth. You can recycle it properly. That's what we like that, make sure it gets reused. You can use it once, you can use it a couple times. It's not made to use forever. It's not made to use 100 times. It's a couple times you can get out of it, but it's definitely disposable. Recycle it if you can, because then we can it'll get reused and into the future and stuff like that.
1: All right. So, how have you been getting the word out, Sam? How have you been telling people that it's there?
0: So one of the big ones was the pizza convention in Vegas. It's the International Pizza Convention. It's one of the, I think, the biggest one in the country. Thousands of vendors are there. Thousands of, tens of thousands of people come, and it's a lot of it's face to face. That's the main thing of this one, is the face to face interactions you have. And you could show off the product on hand to hand. You could show them how it works. We had a little table, a little display, cut a little dough. That was the main one. You talk to people, because if you're more personal with people, you tend to like the product a little bit more, and you're selling yourself and your product, not just your product, is the main goal. You could sell a product, but if you sell yourself, you're going to sell the product as well, is what I've learned.
1: Yes, you're so right. And everybody says, well, I'll sell it on social media. Well, social media by itself doesn't work very well.
0: Correct. Yes. We also have social media. It's a Slice Away, TikTok, Facebook, Instagram. We're all on there. There's a couple other video or two on there, and I have a website, sliceaway.com. A lot of merch, so you'll see it. I've created all the merch as well. I've had some help with from my sisters, of course. But it all looks pretty good to me. I like it. I've had good compliments on the stuff that's been created. So kind of just wearing it around, people asking, TikTok people sharing, all that stuff. And every time someone buys one or something, then it'll be tagged, and then we'll tag it, repost it, all that fun stuff with social media.
1: So it's, they work together, the social media and the trade shows. you get, you go to the trade show, you start getting the interest, and people say, oh yeah, I saw it. And they start going to look for you then
0: Yes.
1: on social media and websites. So that's a big deal. I mean, when you think about, okay, before you were born,

0: barn. People, if they weren't advertising in the local newspaper and on TV, they didn't go anywhere. And then, oh yeah, you get the websites and the dot-coms going back in the early 2000s. It's like, it used to be if you didn't have a phone number, you weren't real. And then it got to be if you didn't have a website, you weren't real. And now if you don't go to a trade show, you're not real.
1: Yeah, no, there was a lot of people that I didn't know. Like, there's new products at the trade show. There's a lot of new products. I was one of them, which was awesome to see. And you saw a lot of people that I could collaborate with in the future. A lot of new businesses that and companies that were very interested. So we're following up with them. Bigger ones that throw their logo on it. They'll give it away at their big conferences, and then it's just a reminder of they and everyone loves a free gift that
0: Oh, you
1: actually
0: betcha.
1: what.
0: So stick with us, everybody. We will be right back with Mr. Sliceaway himself. Right now, we need to go and pay some bills. And a big shout out. Thank you to Kings Productions for making all this happen. We are grateful.
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0: 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So my guest for this segment is Sam Spadoni. Is that correct, Sam? I got a lot of vowels in there. Get going the right direction.
1: Yes, that is correct.
0: So you are the inventor of SliceAway, and the website is SliceAwayCutter.com. 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
1: So it's SliceAway.com.
0: SliceAway.com. Excellent.
1: Yes.
0: All right. And so, you know, what has been your biggest challenge going through all of this?
1: So the biggest challenge is definitely finding the right people to get the ball rolling, is because you got that's the hardest part that we've kind of gone through, that I've kind of gone through, is finding the right people to start off with, to who's going to buy the first 10,000, who's going to buy the first 100. Because once you get there, then the ball starts rolling, the name gets out there, people start to talk about it. That's the hardest challenge. So once you get there, you can kind of, hey, you know, this guy liked it, all that stuff. So that's been the hardest challenge so far.
0: You know, and it is for a lot of inventors. It's like, okay, you've got the product. How do you start selling it? And yours is a little bit different because it's not primarily a consumer product. It's more of the business to business, right?
1: Correct. Yes. So it's both. You can get both aspects of kind of everything. So it can be consumer. You can buy it online on the website. You can buy it in 10 packs. Businesses can come to us. They can email me. They go through the website.

0: website, and then we can get custom orders. It is fully customizable. You can get it clear, any color you want, logos. You can get it phone number on there. It's, if you want to contact me, we can kind of go through exactly what you can do, but it's pretty customizable, which is the nice thing about that. It's pretty cheap as well because it's a plastic, disposable, dishwasher safe. And it's a great promotional item for large companies, small companies, your 50th anniversary, stuff like that. Kind of, and another big thing that we're doing is we're trying to get holidays. So, you know, smaller companies can now buy a smaller amount of like graduation ones, 2026 graduate or the American flag for the 250 year we just passed. So stuff like that, like a heart for Valentine's Day is kind of the market, the business to business one, but it also could be consumer with the Slice Away logo on it.
1: So during the, how long have you been doing this now?
0: So I first came up with it in 2018, 2019, couple years of the patent process, kind of starting everything back, started everything up, and then started officially selling, I would say about a year and a half, 2 years ago.
1: All right. What has been the biggest disappointment, the scariest part of all of this?
0: Scariest part is finding that first buyer, the first client, the first customer. It's definitely scary to put yourself out there. I don't mind it. It's definitely scary at first, but you just got to get used to it. I am the face of the company, so you got to do it. You got to get your product out there somehow. You can't just rely on others to do it. So you just got to jump in there and just say, hey, this is my thing. Let's go with it.
1: Yeah, you know, it's funny because I know exactly what you mean, because I had written and had published three murder mysteries. And the first time I got on an airplane and someone was reading my book and I didn't know them, it's like, yes, we're making it. Because otherwise it'd been only people I knew that had bought any of them. So yep. It's always fun when you get that first order because somebody wants it and appreciates what it is and what it does, as opposed to saying, hey, mom, do you have any other friends who want to buy one of these, right?
0: Yeah. So, yeah, I'm excited for the one day that I'm hoping soon that I order a pizza or, you know, I go to one of these conventions or one of my buddies like, hey, look what I just got from one of my meetings. It's yours. It's the thing that you made. That's the day I'm waiting for. And I'm hoping it soon.
1: So I hope it for you as well. So what's next? I mean, you know, you come this far. What is your next challenge?
0: Next challenge is to just go up the chain. So, you know, my business partner, Pronto Launch, Mike, has been helping me out. But we're always open for more people, you know, to help us out. And the next challenge is to go sell more, to find the next big guy and get it everywhere. I want everyone to have it. I think it's a great product. I think it could be used for everything. So I think everyone just needs to try it. Is the thing. It's just, to me, it's an amazing product. It's simple, it's reliable, and it's disposable.
1: It's, you know, it's wonderful. And it's like, Slice Away, everybody, come on, go get yours now at sliceaway.com. What's the next show that you're going to?
0: So I actually haven't planned that yet, but I'll definitely be going back to the International Pizza Show. And I believe end of March it typically is. I haven't checked for next year's date yet, but it's usually like the last week, second to last or last week of March. It's like the biggest pizza show. I'm going to try and get to some of the other like business related ones, try to promote it that way. Walk around, say, hey, you know, great promotional item for you guys. Throw your logo, phone number, stuff like that. Your colors. Everyone likes to see their colors passed around. So that's kind of the next thing we want to go.
1: All righty. Sounds good. Well, we're going to get you back on again when we do one of our episodes of Inventing in America so that we can talk to you a little bit longer. Thank you so much for being with us today. Stick with us, everybody. We're going to be back in just a few minutes with our industry expert, Patty Duffy. She has been doing trade shows professionally for a long time, and she works the other side of the aisle. She's the one that goes and looks for the buyers for the different products. So, Sam, you might want to stick around for a minute and meet Patty. But, you know, and I was reprimanded that, you know, years ago when we were starting to do all that advertising, radio was the big one, and that is where we do a lot of our advertising as well. So we get these products out there and advertise on the radio, good old-fashioned American Radio. So stick with us, everybody. We will be back in just a few minutes after we pay some bills. And a big shout out again.

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0: AEP Texas will be holding an open house at the Borchard Fairgrounds in Robstown to announce their proposed transmission line project that would build new high-voltage lines spanning from Nueces to Wharton counties to service hyperscale data centers. Listeners who've been following this statewide issue are urged to attend and voice concerns and questions to the representatives from AEP Texas. The meeting is Monday, July 27th at 5:30 at the Borchard Fairgrounds.
1: I want to finish and then go to be able to and have my parents couldn't have. I'll even make, because I know it's the best thing I can do for my. I want to finish
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1: and then go to
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1: to be able to
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1: and have
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1: my parents couldn't have. 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
2: sacrifices
1: because I know that
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1: is the best thing I can do for my
2: future.
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0: 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And my industry expert for the next two segments is Patty Duffy. She is an amazing expert. I've had her work trade shows with me and for me out in Las Vegas. Patty, introduce yourself to everyone and give us a little bit of background.
1: Hi, everybody. Patty Duffy, and industry expert. Well, I've got a marketing background, sales background, and a food service background. So I was thrilled to be on the show this time around with Sam, because for many, many years, I sold pizza flour and spaghetti sauce, and I attended the International Pizza Expo for

0: About 3 decades worth. So it was a product that I think is a great product. So I hope Sam is still listening because I think there's really a lot of opportunity for that product. And I think quesadillas could be another item that you could use it for. The pizza industry is really interesting. And I spent many years in various food companies on the bakery side, ready to consume products like cereal and fruit roll-ups and things like that. But the side where you're dealing with restaurants and food service operators is so exciting because it's multifaceted. You aren't just going out into the world and hoping that some consumer someday is going to bring your product in and eat it. You've got all these channels of distribution in between, which makes it a more complicated business, but it's also much more interesting. And so in the food service world, trade shows are great, but it's really not for the consumer that you're doing the trade show. It's for all those middlemen in between.
1: Yeah, I think it would do, great at the International Bakery Show. I'm assuming that they've got something like that, where the frozen pies, you slide one of those in with all the frozen pies and, cakes at the bakery with the bakery's name on it, because everybody bakery wants you to come back and, use them again. And it's like, oh, what was the phone number of that bakery? Let me order another cake. So, just the slice away, the name is wonderful because it doesn't pigeonhole the product into just the pizza industry.
0: I agree. And that International Bakery Expo is just one of many. There are so many bakery shows out there, and there's the fancy food show, and there are hotel and restaurant shows that pizza operators are everywhere. And Sam, being in Chicago, he certainly knows that that's one of the pizza capitals of the world. But that's the thing about the pizza industry is that everybody thinks they can be a pizzeria operator. And so they come in from all different countries. They come in with no food experience at all. And all of a sudden they're in the pizza business. So if there's a product or a food out there that a representative can go into a pizza operator and say, I can help you with this. I'm your go-to person. They welcome them with open arms.
1: Absolutely. So, why is the face-to-face contact so valuable?
0: Well, the industry, like the pizza industry, has so many different facets to it, and there are so many people out there that to bring them all together in one place is really a challenge. I mean, I grew up in Wisconsin, so they used to say this about bars in Wisconsin, there's one on every street corner. Well, in Chicago, there's a pizzeria on every street corner. And so how do you rally those people together? Well, you really need to target a show where they are all going to be, or a conference. An educational meeting of some sort, and talk to them on their turf because they're already in that mode of thinking about your product and how it fits into their operation. So you have to go to them. You can't really sit and wait for them to come to you.
1: You made a good point. I know we had a young lady that had a medical product, and it was a big deal. It was a game changer in its particular field. And her dad was her backer, so they went, and they were then invited to speak at a conference, and that's where they met the licensee then for that product.
0: That's
1: And
0: exactly right, Rita. In fact, at the Pizza Expo, we used to take our technical person and I would accompany the technical person. We would go and talk about flour in the pizza industry, the various protein levels and so on. So I would talk about how do you contract flour while the technical person is talking about how the doughs rise and what you can do to get a better dough and the protein content and so on. So we teamed up like that, and we would get a lot of leads simply from doing that educational thing. And generally, they are looking for speakers to come in and speak about that. I mean, in Sam's case, he could even go to a cutlery educational program and talk about it there. He could go to a marketing place that's talking about promotional items and talk about his product there. So he's got a lot of different avenues that he could go to get his product exposure.
1: so I always thought that pizza was about the water.
0: Well, that's one of the aspects, but and granted, I might be a little biased, but
1: I'm just wondering.
0: it's the protein in the flour that's a very big deal.
1: All right, I will take your word for it. So, what is the difference? I mean, people hear a lot about

0: consumer shows. What's the difference between a business-to-business show and a consumer show?
1: Well, if you've already got a product that's in distribution somewhere, it's in a warehouse, it's in a food service distributor, it's online somewhere, then you're looking for the ultimate user, the end user, or in the food service world, we call it the operator. And so those are the people that will actually pay the money to buy your product. Now, in the case of, let's say you don't have any distribution at all, you could go to consumers all over the place. And there are so many of them, but if they want to get your product, they have to have a place to go and buy it, either a retailer, a wholesaler, or a food service distributor to get it. So it depends on where you are in your marketing journey to decide which one you should go after.
0: One of the things that I've noticed over the years, and I've been going to trade shows, it was almost embarrassing about 40 years. And when I really started thinking about it, it's like, yeah, oh yeah, I have been for a long time. And you see the different industries. I've been to the National Funeral Home Industry Show. You know, who would have thought that, you know, but you know, there is one. There is a national, I've been to the National Asphalt Show. It wasn't very big, but the inventor did very, very well. So when you think about, you know, the industries, there is a show for every single industry out there.
1: Especially here in Las Vegas.

0: to go and buy it, either a retailer, a wholesaler, or a food service distributor to get it. So it depends on where you are in your marketing journey to decide which one you should go after.
1: One of the things that I've noticed over the years, and I've been going to trade shows, it was almost embarrassing about 40 years. And when I really started thinking about it, it's like, yeah, I have been for a long time. And you see the different industries. I've been to the National Funeral Home Industry Show. You know, who would have thought that, you know, but you know, there is one. There is a national, I've been to the National Asphalt Show. It wasn't very big, but the inventor did very, very well. So when you think about, you know, the industries, there is a show for every single industry out there.
0: Especially here in Las Vegas.

0: And people will pick that up. Once you get known in one industry, other industries will take notice. So it does happen that way.
1: All right, when we come back, we want to talk more about, how does someone get teed up for that professional show? So you can think about that. That's going to be your next question. And we're going to run off and pay some bills, everybody. Stick with us. We will be airing this coast to coast and streaming a few days later on 20 different platforms. So you can always.
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1: Mr. Rubin, sir.
2: What is it, Jesse?
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1: with
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1: And the AC Techs here at Colaire are kind of like superheroes, springing into action the moment you need us.
2: Capes are hard to keep clean.
1: How about a tearaway uniform? And underneath it, a Speedo. With the Colaire logo, of course.
2: Oh my. Not sure you should be out in public like that.
1: Okay. Can you hand me that robe, please, sir?
2: I think that would be a good idea.
1: Colder than I thought in here.
2: I can see that.
3: Call Colaire because we can.
1: On second thought, can I just wear my Colaire uniform, sir?
2: Jesse, I support your decision 100%.
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23: If you see an officer under attack, follow these steps. Call 911. Ask the officer if you can assist. If the officer accepts, do whatever you can to safely help. If the officer declines, then start filming.

0: Com. And my guest for this segment is Patty Duffy. She is a professional trade show representative. So if you've got to get to a trade show and you need some help, Patty Duffy is in Las Vegas. That's where most of the trade shows are these days. That's where we had been going for the last 20 plus years. And I met Patty when I needed some help at my trade show. So she came and helped us out. Was absolutely amazing. So Patty, how do you give someone advice on setting up for the professional trade show? What do they do before? How do they do it there? And how do they do it after?
1: I would say that you really need to do a lot of your homework up front before you get to the show. And really, targeting is key. If you come to a show and you don't know who it is that you want to talk to, you are just wasting your time. Because like the Pizza Expo, there are nearly 10,000 people that come to that show. You cannot talk to 10,000 people and be effective in getting your story out there. So your homework up front is looking at who attends that show. And then contacting them in some way and letting them know that you would like them to stop by your booth. Now, you have to give them some kind of incentive, whether it's information, education, or a promotional item, like perhaps the slice away, and let them know that you want them to stop by. That's the key, is once you get that foot in your booth, then you can go to work and do your sales job. But to just stop people walking down the aisles and saying, "Hello, do you want to check this thing out?" They might not be interested. So it's that homework upfront that is really key. And most of the websites out there for shows now will tell you specifically there are X number of thousand people that are going to be attending, and these are the types of individuals that attend. Well, now with AI, you can almost find anything online. So you can go out there and say, "I want to find all the buyers of X, or all the people that work for these chains, or whatever industry you're looking at," and you can target them through social media and let them know you need them to come and stop by your booth, and here's why it would be a benefit to them to stop by your booth.
0: Yeah, I would, when we were going out there, I would always, people say, "Well, are you going to have chairs?" Nope. You're there to work. You don't get to sit down. Because it's like if someone walks by you, they could be a buyer and you don't know. But if you're looking at their belly button, you're not making eye contact. You have to be standing up. You make eye contact. You don't eat in the booth, you don't sit on your phone in the booth, and you don't sit down in the booth. You stand up and you engage people and you talk to people. And I would have more inventors after we were done saying, "Now I get it, because I walked by, I walked down this row here, and there were people sitting in the, in a chair looking at their phone, and everybody just kept on walking by. And you see people down the next booth, everybody's standing up working, and everybody wants to talk to them and see what's going on."
1: That eye contact is so important because they stop for a moment if you've made that eye contact and say hello, and that gives you time to look at their badge and see, are they somebody that could be a potential buyer for me? We always learn to see badges at, we used to say, 30 yards. And if you, and usually there's a color strip on the badge that says they're a buyer, exhibitor, or some kind of an extraneous, they're a PR firm or whatever. And if you see that they're not a buyer, hey, all you did was be friendly to somebody, and that impression might stick with them later on when they might be of help.
0: Yeah.
1: You've done no harm except 30 seconds of saying hello.
0: Right. And you don't know until you engage. What brings you to the show? "Oh, I'm here with my husband." "Well, have a nice day. I hope you have a good time." And you go on to the next one. Or, "I'm a buyer for, General Mills." And you say, "Oh, let me show you my product and let me give you a sample." So you pick and choose, what's going on, who you're speaking with. And the other thing I would always advise them is don't go alone. Take someone with you who can work the app. Call Patty and see if she's available to work the show. Because you almost always meet more people when you're walking the floor and checking out the other exhibitors and listening to conversations than you do just standing in your own booth. So you really need two people.
1: The other thing that's effective is when you do pair up like that, one person can be talking to somebody in the booth while the other one is sort of looking at the perimeter and seeing what's in this booth. Does this look like something where we want to spend some more time? And then you connect with your partner and then say, "Time to move on. That's probably not one that we're going to spend some time on." Or if it is, then you jump in and then you have a three-way conversation, spend some more time.
0: You do. You meet more people and you learn more in a 3-day conference than you do 6 months online.
1: Absolutely.
0: And it is, you get there early. All right. That was the other thing I tell people. It's like, Other people are there early and you can have great conversations.

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0: is when you show up before the doors open to the people as the attendees, because you're able to talk to other exhibitors and you learn a lot. And you never know when that exhibitor is going to say, "Oh, well, I know John over here. He licenses products like that." You never know unless you're there. You stay late. Same thing.
1: Mindset is you are always on. Don't take a break and go to lunch and then think you're not going to be selling during lunch, because you might be sitting next to somebody in that concession area who does that very thing, or the hotel lobby, or on the bus on your way to the show. So you're always on for those 3 or 4 days of the show. Don't think you're going to get a break until you get back in that hotel room at night and you're under the covers ready to go to sleep.
0: There you go. There you go. That's for sure. It was so funny because, we used to get a hotel room, and if I couldn't find a restaurant open between my booth and my bed, I didn't eat. Made my husband crazy. So then we started renting a house, and we'd hire a cook to come in and take care of us. So we'd get back and happy hour set out, the cooking is all done, and she'd do the cleanup afterwards. So all I had to sit, oh, that was the best. Because then, we were able to leave. And somebody said, "Well, you don't go to a casino and bet?" No, my bet is in the convention center. I don't need to go to a casino. So what is the value of using then? I think we're counting down here, but you go as an exhibitor, not as attendee. You really need to be able to have that exhibitor badge, because that gives you all kinds of rights to talk to people, that if you're just an attendee and you're trying to think that you're going to squeeze in there and show your product off, they will escort you out.
1: Yes, they will. They call that suitcasing. If they find you going up and down the aisles trying to sell and you have not purchased a booth, you'll be out the door and you will not be invited back to that show.
0: Yep. That can be really stinky. So fortunately, I was never on that side of going to a trade show. I was always on the exhibitor side to going to a trade show. And but we did watch. We did see people being escorted out, and it's unfortunate. So Patty, thank you so much for being with us today. Everybody, stick with us. We will be back for Made in America, and we have got the CEO of

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1: 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So
0: okay. Yeah. All right. So, all right. 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
1: 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So it's not American companies. It's not. In order to be on our site, you have to be a American company manufacturing your product here in the USA. You also have to meet three guidelines. Either has to be made all or virtually all here, has to be made either here with domestic and global parts, or it has to be assembled here in the USA. And what I mean by assembled, it has to pass the screwdriver test that FTC says. So we'll get into that probably a little bit more in your interview, but basically that's what it is. Where the fastest growing trusted source for truly made in America and made in USA products.
0: All right. So I've got some other inventors out there that have got their product that's being manufactured. It's made in America. The one couple in California, they've gone through all of the FDA testing for being organic, and they've got all their stamps on their product. How do you decide what products you guys are going to take on?
1: Well, we don't decide that. I mean, we go by the FTC guidelines, right? We want to make sure that when somebody says made in USA, then that's the FTC guidelines that they have to go by. If they're going to use that flag and put that on their product, they have to follow those consumer guidelines that's set by the FTC. It has nothing to do with us. We're not policing anybody or doing anything else like that. We're trying to make sure that the name and the brand stays pure, right? Just like FTC guidelines. So that's why when you go into like a Walmart or something, you'll see a flag and it'll say made in USA with domestic and global parts. Well, that's a qualifying statement. If that product was made all or virtually all here in the USA, they could just use a flag with a qualifying statement on it saying, hey, this product is made in USA all or virtually all. They wouldn't have to put a disclaimer, so to speak, underneath of it. So that's really what the difference is between those. So it has nothing to do about organic. It has nothing to do with any of that kind of stuff. It actually doesn't even have to do anything with percentages, believe it or not, when people have had this a big debate about this. So I love having these discussions because really it's about MadeInUSA.com is also educating the consumers the importance of that, right? What does that really mean? And can I put that on my product or not? So it's good for inventors, it's good for manufacturers, and that's also great for the consumers to understand what they're buying.
0: Well, I agree. So why is buying made in the USA, why is buying something that's right here, in America, better than all the foreign stuff?
1: So I don't necessarily, like when you say better, I don't like to say better, right? Because there can be a long debate on like, hey, BMW makes a great car, right?
0: Yes. Okay. Right.
1: So I don't necessarily say better. I think what it does in the community is where the effect really takes place, right? Because if you're manufacturing something here in the U.S., you're creating about 5 or 6 more jobs in a manufacturing community, what they say. But also what it does, it takes and creates additional jobs within the community. Because if you have a manufacturing source in that community, you're going to need a pharmacy. You're going to need gas stations. You're going to need pizza places. You're going to need all of these things to be able to support that manufacturing. So making that product here grows that whole ecosystem in those communities that they depend on a lot of that. So that's what it really does. It takes those tax dollars and those money that's actually being circulated, puts it back in the community and doesn't send it overseas where it never has any effect. Right.
0: So yeah, it's kind of like the circle of life.
1: Yeah.
0: All right.
1: Circle of economics, right?
0: Yeah. So when you're, making it in America,

0: America, you're impacting, like you said, the gas stations, the restaurants, the builders for homes, and all of the parts where you've got the money going back into the community and people going to work and doing the work. It makes a very interesting circle of life.
1: I had a very interesting conversation with somebody that had the same question to me, and it was a celebrity, and he was making this product here, and we were having this same discussion, and I'm like, you're not only just creating your products here and making this here and buying your bottles here. I mean, you just now gave an advertiser a job, right? Now you can advertise your product. You gave your print company even more jobs because they're printing all your products that are actually made here in the USA. So it's actually, you're creating more jobs than what you even realize just within your own manufacturing facility now. So it was a pretty unique thing when we started adding up how many jobs, it was kind of fun. It was like, hey, that person has a job because we did this, and we're doing this event because of this. So it was pretty cool at the end of the day.
0: Yeah, it's it's people don't realize how many touches you make in when you're doing right here in the community, and everything from your insurance and your car dealer, because now you've got people that can go buy a car because they've got a job because they're manufacturing, and even going to the local campground for a holiday, it touches so many different lives when you buy Made in America. And yeah, there's a lot of internationally made products that are very good products. Then there's a lot of internationally made products that are really yucky products.
1: That's
0: And
1: true.
0: s
1: That's true.
0: sometimes we think, holy cow, we're are things manufactured for obsolescence when they're manufactured overseas.
1: The cheap is not
0: So
1: always better, right?
0: yeah, exactly. I know we had bought a light when we moved into the house, and it fell off into the sink, cracked the sink. So, okay, now I want to be able to go Made in America, and where am I going to go to get this product? Because if it breaks, I want to return it.
1: Right. Well, I think it's more than that, to be honest with you. We've had this debate lately a lot. Is I think that people want to buy American-made products, right? But even in my own household, it's tough. I mean, because when we go to the door, we see Amazon stuff. My hair catches on fire. I'm like telling my wife, I'm like, hey, what, did you go to the site and look? And that's what, the education part of it is, because it's not so expensive to buy an American-made product. I mean, you can get fruit cups either that are done by one company that's here in the US, or you can get another same fruit cup on the same shelf that's comes from Taiwan. So it's about making an educated buying decision. And it's hard. Even here in our office, if somebody orders, paper towels, I'm like, did you order them from the site? Because we have those there. They're like, oh man, I have to
0: Yeah.
1: remember. So it's a habit too. So it's not just only about quality things, it's about everyday use items also, to making those buying decisions. Because believe it or not, those fruit cups created more jobs here in the US than they did overseas, right?
0: Right. It's like Bush's baked beans. Their plant is right down the street from me.
1: Right.
0: And I love the dog that always did the talking. That's back a few years ago. But yeah, you can buy that they're equivalent pricing on the shelves of the ones that are coming in from another country.
1: Gummy bears is another thing. Abiza gummy bears are made out of, I think Indiana is another great product. When you pick up the shelf and you go and you can buy Abiza, I think it's right that I'm pronouncing it correctly. So hopefully I am, that you can buy those, off the shelf in any store just about, versus, one that's imported. And I always make that comparison because I buy those every time that we go into the store to buy this thing. So always just turn around and look on the back of the label just to make sure.
0: Well, we're going to talk a little bit more about that and some of the products that are on your site and how does someone get there as soon as we come back. We've got to run and pay some bills, everybody. So stick with us. We are going to be right back with Brad Winnings from madeinusa.com, the e-commerce store that fights back against that big Amazon. So stick with us, everybody. We'll be right back.

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0: 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We're more than just a place to work out. We're a place to belong. 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
29: Hi, I'm Emmitt Smith. Sports has given me a lot to smile about over the years, but as an athlete and the father of young athletes, I know how important it is to protect yourself from injury. That's why I've teamed up with the American Association of Orthodontists to encourage athletes of all ages to play it safe when it comes to sports. I've seen firsthand how quickly an accident can happen when out on the field, the court, or even the dance floor. And because orthodontists are specialists in helping kids and young adults obtain a healthy, beautiful smile, the last thing they want to see is a patient get injured because they weren't properly equipped. No matter the sport, wearing protective gear like mouth guards, face masks, and helmets can reduce the risk of injury and keep you in the game. Athletic competition brings some of the greatest joys in life. But there's nothing more rewarding than a lifetime of healthy, beautiful smiles. For more information on how you can play it safe, visit braces.org.

0: Everybody, thank you so much for being with us for this episode of Made in America, because we need it. We make it right here in the U.S. of A. So we are being brought to you by Instabind, instabindproducts.com. 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My guest for this episode of Made in America is Brad Winnings. It's wonderful to be able to have you on, Brad, so that people know where to go to shop for Made in America products. We don't have to turn it over and look at the back. We don't have to wonder about the quality. It's Made in America. So how did you guys get started?
1: So I think that it's been a, Don Buckner is a founder in

0: It's kind of like he bought this domain a long time ago. For me, it started when we did the trade show. We did a Made in America trade show back in 2019 prior to COVID. What we're trying to do is get all these manufacturers together in one place to be able to create this new relationship and this bond so we could, you know, help support them and move it forward. Then when COVID happened, it kind of exposed all the things that we are trying to do with manufacturing, you know, supply chain and everything else. So we already had the domain of madeinusa.com. And that was always going to be the part that was attaching manufacturers to the consumers, right? So that was a quick, easy way to find a trusted source for Made in USA products. So Made in America was the part that had the manufacturing, and the direct-to-consumer approach was with madeinusa.com. And then the third leg of that was our nonprofit, and that helps educate the consumers about the importance of buying American made. So all three of those, it takes all three of those. It takes manufacturing, it takes consumers, and it takes education. And that's education that goes across all three parts. So that's kind of like how we got into it and spent a lot of time developing and writing our own software, our own programming. It's all proprietary. We own it ourselves, so we don't have to worry about deplatforming or anything else like that. There's a lot of money, a lot of headaches, a lot of heartache, but truly a blessing that we see every day that's happening every day with these manufacturers, that, you know, changes that we can make in their lives.
1: So how are you guys growing? What are you seeing happening over the last few years? Because I know when I first met Don, you know, he was really working to get everything teed up. Now, the platform was already there, but it was being fine-tuned and everything. So what have you seen change since COVID?
0: I think the biggest thing, again, it's still tough, right? So we talked about before, buying habits or buying decisions. That's the toughest point, right? Because it's just like with anything, you can have a problem with people getting on the bandwagon and say, hey, we want to buy USA. We have a participation problem, right? So actually making that purchase. So we have all the tools there. We just need to change our buying habits. But I think that's the biggest thing that we've seen, is trying to educate the consumer the importance of buying those products. And those choices can be made locally. It can be made on our website. Just turn around and look at the label and understand what those labels mean is probably about the most important thing that we've seen change so far. The other change that we've seen is that the government has no idea, because the government runs on a totally different, you know, scenario. They don't even go by FTC. They go by a whole set of different rules, which, you know, we can get into that another day. But you'll find that very interesting. But as far as consumer bases, I think that's the biggest thing, is people understanding what actually is Made in USA, or you like to refer to Made in America, because both of those are FTC claims, understanding what those actually mean. Designed on is not made in USA. So somebody's just designing something, not made here, chances are. If it's right. Printed on, does not qualify to be on our site. Also, if it's quality assurance checked, does not meet that also. So it actually has to be actually manufactured here. So that's one thing, is understanding that when you're buying something and you turn it over, it kind of aggravates me sometimes, and I'll say design and quality checked in the United States. Well, that's not a qualifying statement. It's not even made here. Chances are it comes from China and it gets shipped in here and they put it on.
1: How do you watch for that? Are the stores that are doing, you know, a Made in America section or Made in US section, are they actually paying attention to what goes into those sections of the store?
0: Yes, most of the time they are, but it's very hard to be able to see that. And they also rely, like we do a lot of times, on, you know, that manufacturer to give us that, because we're not certifying that information from them. We trust the manufacturers are doing the right thing. Now, we may question it before they do it, but a lot of people don't even understand what that FTC guidelines are. And sometimes when you get deeper into the weeds, you find out that it may not be. So you have to do just a little bit of research. But that, you know, looking on the back of that label is going to tell you the most part, you know, like when you see those key things. They're doing a much better job. I mean, DeWalt does a good job at it. I mean, you can go to Lowe's today and look at some of their products. You can turn around and look at the label. But just beware, buyer beware, if it says printed on, engineered in, or designed in, those are not made here in the U.S.
1: Yeah, I mean, it's the same way when I'm talking to an inventor. You know, sometimes it's not an option. You know, price right. points, the consumer is still God when it comes to price points. And so then we have to work real hard. Now, fortunately, technology has helped change some of that. And yeah. that, as you know, you don't need as many people on an assembly line anymore. And so the prices can be more competitive. If it's made here, it's made here. And so that has helped, I think, bring some of the pricing down and making it more competitive. But I think the one thing that just really irritated me so much was that we'd had a lady years ago, probably 15 years ago, she had invented a new flagpole.

0: She wanted it made in America. She did. But when we went out and got estimates, all right, it was going to be $175, and they were just dumping a bunch of poles in her yard. And so it's like, all right, let's take a deep breath. And we went to China and got the estimates. It was $6.75. And they came in a beautiful box on a pallet and were delivered to her so that she could be a reseller. And they were shipping the aluminum from the US to China to make it. And that was the kicker. I mean, it's like, oh, come on, guys. You know, this wasn't that long ago that they couldn't have, done it. But when we ship our raw material to another country to make it, it's frustrating.
1: It is. I think that, when, especially with inventors, because I've seen this a little bit with them, is understanding that FTC, what you can use that claim for, right? Because it's very gray. I mean, they don't give you a real true. It's not black and white. And said, okay, if it's 93% of all your products and screws and bolts and stuff are made in here, yes, you can make that claim. That's not how the law is written, right? So it's more difficult for them to be able to try to move through that space and understand exactly what, how to label their product. I think that is the most important part, because if they make a wrong claim, it could cost them a lot of money.
0: Yeah.
1: It's a very serious issue. And that's because made in U that's why everybody wants to have made in USA, because it's such a valuable brand, right? It means quality. It means, creating jobs. It means, it's USA, right? Everybody wants to get behind that. And then you get good players and people are bad players, and you get people that don't even know how to play, right? So what
0: Right.
1: we try to do is understand, like, if somebody calls me and say, hey, I'm making this product, can I say made in USA? And I'm like, well, I can't tell you that, but what you can do is we can give you these guidelines. You can find them on our website. You'll be able to go by to kind of give you some reference. But if you have some questions, I can give you some answers about how we see that it might be on our site. For example, if you're making a bike here, if all the steel was like imported and all the parts are imported and it was a bike before it even got here and you just assembled it as a bike, then no, you can't say made in USA. But if
0: Yeah.
1: you are making the bike frames here and getting the tires from somewhere else, then it does make that qualifying statement that you can do that. So very interesting.
0: There's criteria there on, number of parts, where they're coming from, are they assembled, and so yeah, people do have to pay attention. So we're going to talk a little bit more about this when we get back. Let us go and pay some bills, and a big shout out and thank you to King's Production for allowing us to be on the air coast to coast. Stick with us, everybody. We will be right back for another segment of Made in America.
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0: Mr. Rubin, sir?
1: What is it, Jesse?
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1: Well, it does. 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
1: Not sure you'll fit in the truck with that.
0: No problem. How about a cape?
1: People might confuse you
0: with
1: a superhero.
0: And the AC techs here at Colair are kind of like superheroes. 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
1: Capes are hard to keep clean.
0: How about a tearaway uniform? And underneath it, a Speedo. With the Colair logo, of course.
1: Oh my. Not sure you should be out in public like that.
0: Okay. Can you hand me that robe, please, sir?
1: I think that would be a good idea.
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1: I can see that. Call Colair
0: because we can. 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
1: 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I just got done doing an article on them. 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Channel Lock is a great brand. It's been with us for a long time. All of their products are listed on our site. Liberty Tabletop is another great manufacturer. They're on our site also. But you have Brewster, you got Chumax, pet products. Anything that you could want for your house or your pet, you can find on our site.
0: I think a lot of Americans don't realize how much is actually made in America. And if you go looking for it, you can find it. I know I needed some medication for my dogs. And when I went and started looking it up, it's like, it was made in America. And so if you look, and back in the day, I never looked. You just go out, you buy what you need, and you don't pay any attention to it. We are paying more attention now because we realize the quality is a necessity.
1: Mm-hmm. I think that's really important too, but I think that like with Amazon, what's really frustrating about that is you would select a made in USA little checkbox, right? And you're searching for these products and all of a sudden you get chased down this rabbit hole. When you ended up buying something and you get it at the house, it's made in China. And you're like, what the heck? I thought this was made in USA. You don't have to worry about that with our site. In fact, a funny story happened just last month. We had this lady call one of our, I think, director of sales, and was giving her the hardest time. She's like, I bought this curling iron from you and it's not made here. And I'm like, ma'am, that's not us. First of all, you're not going to find a curling iron that's made here in the USA. If there is, we will put it on our site. If you know one and you bought one and it says that, let me know, because I want them on our site. So we continue to look for those every day. If you know somebody or if you know a brand that should be on our site, just let us know. We'd love to get them on there right away. But yeah,

0: I don't think there's too many things you can't find,
1: Well, we've got one product that we are working on, and as soon as we have the made in USA version of it, I'll let you know. It's called the Nose Tea,
0: All right.
1: and it's a little medical product. Most people, for a nosebleed, they shove cotton up the nose. They don't realize that the nosebleed is actually caused by an artery in the upper lip. So the nose tea is a little piece of plastic that you put up under your lip and you bite down, and it stops the
0: Oh, nice.
1: nosebleed in 5 seconds.
0: Nice.
1: It's
0: Nice.
1: so cool. And so we've been going out the door with it and getting it out there. And the medical profession and the military are looking at those products that have, for that type of thing, have got to be made in America. So we've got the manufacturing lined up. And I think it's going to take place right in Pennsylvania someplace, but somewhere where, on east of the Mississippi. I'm safe to say east of the Mississippi for the manufacturing. But all FDA approved silicone, and we know that for, hospitals and ERs and all of that kind of stuff, it's got to be made in America, and for the military. So we'll let you know, and we'll get it out there to you,
0: Great,
1: because
0: great.
1: that's
0: We're
1: just,
0: excited about
1: that is just one of those cool little products that is a throwaway. And when you can stop a nosebleed in 5 seconds, that's pretty awesome.
0: That's right. That's right. For sure.
1: So, but I do get, a lot of different products that are made in America, and they tell me where they're made and what's going on, and I will send them your way. And so what has been the biggest disappointment as you guys have gone through all of this?
0: Well, I think I don't know if it's really a disappointment, but the problem is bigger than what we think, right? When you think of it every day, is that when you look down Main Street, you just see all these jobs going away, right? And you don't really, it's like death by a thousand paper cuts. So we keep sending the paper cuts. We keep sending these jobs overseas or buying these products from overseas. Then next thing you know, Main Street is empty because there's no manufacturing to be able to support that Main Street that everything's around it. I think that's the most difficult thing and the most disappointing thing is trying to get people to understand that, hey, cheaper is not always better. But cheaper doesn't only mean you have to buy it foreign, right? You can still find an equivalent product that's still here in the US, that's reasonably priced. But if you're getting everything from overseas, it's a diminishing effect on your dollar. All those funds are going outside of it. It's not funding the communities. Next thing you know, that there is no community and it's dead. I think that was the biggest disappointment for me when I first started to get into this and understanding exactly how much the American manufacturing facility really helped that community and help it grow and help it thrive by creating those jobs and creating those dollars. So just trying to get people to understand that and change those buying habits, just one, two, three things, that I think that was the biggest thing. So we started a new campaign on Facebook. It just started a few weeks ago. It says, can you go 30 days without buying China made? Right. And everybody's like, no way, you can't do that. No, that's the whole idea is just to get you to change your mindset. Well, we'll try one day, try one day, just one day, go buy something that's made in USA. Then the second day, try to find something else. And then the third time that you start doing it, try to replace something that's your everyday household items. And then the fourth time, try to figure out the hardest thing that is for you to replace. Right. And then try to get in that mindset to be able to support some of these manufacturers and these great inventors that's trying to put their product here in the US.
1: Yeah, because when you're driving through the countryside, there's little towns all over America that had one factory. And when that one factory closes down, that town dies.
0: That's correct.
1: And yet that factory was supported by the people working there who were using the dry cleaners and going to the local drive-in and going to the local theater and the drugstore and whatever. And all of those folks had jobs because of that one factory.
0: That's correct.
1: And, like we said earlier, the spinning wheel of, money that goes around and around, and then it goes back to the factory because people are buying more. So it goes around and around. And
0: That multiplying effect is just amazing when you really look at it, what it happens in the community. Just
1: it is.
0: what it does.
1: It is. So we will be right back after we go and pay some bills and wrap up this episode of Made in America with our guest Brad Winnings from the madeinusa.com. So you know what? Next time you want to buy something, go and check out madeinusa.com and buy things that are made right here in America. Stick with us. We'll be right back.

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7: AEP Texas will be holding an open house at the Borchard Fairgrounds in Robstown to announce their proposed transmission line project that would build new high-voltage lines spanning from Nueces to Wharton counties to service hyperscale data centers. 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
0: Hello, everyone.
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12: There you go. 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And, you know, Amazon started, you know, with nothing. And, you know, look at them now. So we are going to do everything we can to help madeinusa.com become the bigger competitive American made place to go. And like you said, part of it is just letting people know you're out there.
13: Right. And challenging them to buy.
12: As we're kind of wrapping up now this episode, what else do you want folks to know? Why, you know, we've talked about this, you know, the circle of life basically is, you know, keeping, you know, all the money in America circling around the value that it's better. Products that are made in the U.S. are better. Why? Why are they better?
13: Well, I mean, I don't, like I said, it's hard for me to say better when you're comparing, you know, apples to apples, right? I think you have to go back and see what makes it better is because it's helping those communities, right? It's helping those create jobs. And myself, I grew up as a coal miner's son, right? And I was going to be a coal miner. And I can remember when we had nothing, we went on strike and we had nothing. I mean, the mine shut down, our payroll shut down. We were on food stamps. We had to get water from the hillside. I mean, we had nothing. So the effects that has of taking away something just like that manufacturing source that creates that opportunity for people, it shuts that job down. They have nothing. So that's the most important part to remember when you're buying this product is like, hey, you're not shutting down something, you're creating something. You're making it bigger. You're creating somebody's job. You're giving somebody another lifeline that they didn't have before. If you're going to continue to buy China, those factories are going to continue to shut down. The more products that you demand to buy that are American made, the more products that will be made here and the cheaper they will become. It will surprise you what happens over the period of time if you just change that mindset.
12: I think you made a really important point when we were on break is the fact that, you know, certain types of products, you don't really know what's in them. So if you're buying, you know, a certain type of product and feeding it to your favorite pet, are you killing your pet? But if it says made in the USA on it, you know that it's got to meet certain standards.
13: That's correct. And that's one of the biggest things that we're challenged with every day. I think that Rosemary Gibson wrote a great book, was called something RX. I have to look up it. But she wrote about, you know, these prescriptions and all these APIs are made overseas, right? And these veterans are getting this blood pressure medication and it's poisoning them, right? Because it's not made here anymore. And that's what happens. I mean, the same thing with medications and vitamin C and aspirin and all that stuff. If we lose control of that, then we lose control of the ability to keep it safe for Americans here in the U.S. So it goes a lot deeper. I mean, we could talk about this for

0: hours. I mean, we could go into depth about, you know, a lot of these things that have to do with prescription drugs and that. But really, when it comes down to it, it's changing those buying habits to try to understand, to look at the back of the label and say, hey, can I buy it here? Or come to our site, madeinusa.com, and see if we have something comparable that you can buy here. You know, find your favorite woman-owned business on our site and support them because they're making it here. 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And the same thing for our minority-owned business owners. I mean, it's such a great resource to be able to find that. And even if you didn't buy anything, you're going to educate yourself that next time that you're in a Walmart, or if you happen to have to buy it from Amazon, I hate to say that, at least you're going to buy an American-made product from them. But we prefer to go to madeinusa.com and buy them from us, though.
1: There are some. But, you know, we've gone through an era of not paying attention to the quality that's in our prescriptions, that is in, you know, our pet foods, even in our own. I mean, you can order, you know, different types of foods and candies, and you don't even know what's in it. And then when you get it and you actually, if you do spend the time to actually look at the back and the ingredients, you think, I can't even pronounce these ingredients.
0: That's correct. Yeah, it's discouraging at the end of the day. But again, we're trying to figure out how to do, you know, just make those little steps. And to be honest with you, I think at the end of the day, Rita, when you start making those, changing those buying habits, then you become more cautious about what you're actually consuming, right? Or what you're giving to your pet. Right, you can start saying, hey, do I want to eat this? You can't even drink the water in that country. So why would I get something that's liquid based out of that country if I can't drink the water there? Right. So I always ask myself that question. I'm like, okay, why am I going to get it from here? I've traveled that country and they said, don't drink the water. I'm like, okay, but we get this product and it has water in it.
1: There you go.
0: Anyway, I digress.
1: You know, well, how much care are they actually giving it when they're shipping it to America?
0: That's true.
1: That's scary.
0: It is scary.
1: And true, but scary and true. So anyway, everybody pay attention. Madeinusa.com is where you want to go shopping from now on. Stay away from all those big foreign platforms. Go to Made in USA. They might not have a curling iron, but they're going to have a lot of everything else that you use on a day-to-day basis. And we're going to have Brad Winnings back on to talk about more of these, you know, some of these little political things that everybody needs to know so that when you go out and buy stuff, you are making the very best choices for your health, your family, and your pets. A big thank you out to King Production for making all of this possible, and all of our sponsors who do the different episodes. We are very, very grateful. Be with us next week when we will have another guest on to talk about Made in America. And I know that our fearless leader, Michael King, will be back with us next week. So everybody have a wonderful week.

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1: News this hour from Town Hall, I'm Mary Rose. A new income analysis is challenging claims that America's middle class is falling behind.
2: Economist Steve Moore says since

0: 40% since the beginning of 2019. Breaking news and analysis at townhall.com. A U.S. swamp has been added to the list of UNESCO World Heritage Sites.
1: The Okefenokee Swamp in Georgia is among several sites added to the World Heritage List at a UN committee meeting in South Korea Saturday. Kim Bednarek, executive director of Okefenokee Swamp Park, was there for the honors.
2: We accept this inscription not as a finish line, but as a commitment to keep the Okefenokee wild, resilient, and thriving for generations to come.
1: The Okefenokee is regarded as one of the world's largest freshwater ecosystems and is largely undisturbed. UNESCO says it's a globally significant natural habitat and a valuable source of information on long-term environmental change. I'm Donna Water.
0: Ford is recalling over 560,000 Broncos to fix a fire safety risk. The recall affects certain 2021 and 2026 Broncos. More on these stories at Town Hall.
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1: Good day and welcome to Health Talk America. I'm Dr. Adam Brockman, and I'm glad you're spending this hour with us. Maybe you're driving to work, you're folding your laundry, or just carving out a little time for yourself between errands. Thank you for making room for your health today, because that's what this hour is about, carving out room. Room to think differently about your body, your habits, and choices that are in front of you. And if you're new to the show, welcome to the family. Maybe you've been with us for years. I want to welcome you back. Either way, here's the deal. This is a judgment-free zone. We don't do fear-mongering. 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And we don't pretend there's a magic pill for everything. What we do is talk. We have real conversations about real health that's grounded in science and evidence, and maybe sprinkle with a little humor, and always aimed at helping you become your own best doctor most of the time. 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

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Today, I want to start by sharing some recent comments that I found interesting. By now, you may have seen the headlines. Dr. Mehmet Oz, who now sits at the helm of the Centers for Medicare and Medicaid Services, he made a rather bold claim recently. He said, in essence, that if Americans simply got healthier, the ripple effect on our economy could be staggering. We're talking about potentially adding $1 trillion, that's with a T, trillion, to the nation's economic output. Now, before you assume that this is some kind of political talking point, let's set that aside entirely, because the underlying health principle is one we've been shouting from the rooftops for years. It has nothing to do with party lines. It has everything to do with how we as a country treat prevention. So here's the core of what Dr. Oz pointed out, and it's worth sitting with for just a moment. He said the most expensive kind of health care isn't the kind of care that costs the most up front. It's poor quality care, if it's that. Think about that. A misdiagnosis, a skip screening, a chronic condition that goes unmanaged until it becomes a health crisis. That's not just a personal tragedy at that point. That's an economic one. And it's multiplied across millions of households here in the United States. When we let small, manageable issues snowball into complications, we pay for it twice, once in dollars and once in years of life and vitality we didn't have to lose. And that's the most important thing, your health. That is more important than anything that you can buy with dollars. And here's the number that really got my attention. Fewer than half of Medicare beneficiaries, the folks who are entitled to completely free annual wellness visits, they actually use it. We're talking about half. And we're talking about free visits. They're paid for. They're sitting right there waiting to be claimed. And more than half of eligible Americans just don't go. Now, I understand why. Life gets busy. The waiting room feels like a chore. Maybe the last visit didn't feel like it accomplished much. But friends, that one visit a year is often the opportunity, the earliest opportunity we have to catch something quietly that's brewing in our bodies. You know, the blood pressure that's creeping up, the blood sugar that's drifting into pre-diabetic territory, or a cholesterol panel that's starting to tell more of a story. If you catch it early, and it's a conversation and a lifestyle tweak. But if you miss it for 5 years, then it becomes a cardiac event or a hospital stay. And this is where the economics and the biology start to shake hands. A healthier population isn't just a nicer to have a population. That's a population that works longer. It contributes longer and it spends less on late stage disease management. And frankly, enjoys more years of feeling good. That's what we all want, right? So Dr. Oz, his argument is essentially this. Health isn't a cost center, and it shouldn't be. It's an investment. And like any investment, the earlier that you put your energy into it, the bigger the compounding return becomes. And so here's my take. I love this conversation because it validates something we talk about on this show constantly.

natural, proactive, preventative care isn't some fringe idea. It's not alternative. It's foundational. Whether it's showing up for that annual checkup, it's moving your body daily, it's eating real food instead of ultra processed convenience, it's managing your stress before it manages you, and it's simply getting enough sleep. Those aren't your nice to haves. They are quite literally trillion-dollar habits when you add them up across an entire nation. So I want to add one more layer to what Dr. Oz touched on, the role of technology and AI in healthcare delivery. We're entering this era where predictive tools can flag risk before symptoms even show up, where that remote monitoring can catch a problem while you're still at home, not in an emergency room. That's not imagining what's happening a decade from now anymore. That's this year's toolkit. So if you combine smarter technology with a public that actually shows up for prevention, and you start to see how $1 trillion isn't that far-fetched. It's just math. And it's something that Dr. Oz brought up. It's something that we touch on. So here's my ask for you today. And it's simple. If you have a wellness visit sitting on your table, scheduled or not, go get it. If you've been putting off that screening because you're too busy or you feel fine, this is your nudge. Health isn't just about avoiding illness. It's about buying yourself more good years, more birthdays, more grandkids recitals, more mornings where you wake up and you actually feel like getting up and doing something. That's the real return on the investment nobody puts on a balance sheet, but we all feel it with our health. Okay, so this hour, we've got your calls coming up, your emails and health-related questions and comments. But first, let's take a quick break. When we come back, we're going to dive straight into more of what's shaping your health this week. I'm Dr. Adam Brockman. This is Health Talk America. 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I want you to stick around. We'll be right back.

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0: All right, we're back. And I hope wherever you are right now that you're feeling good, you're staying curious, and maybe even learning something you didn't expect to learn today. This is Health Talk America. I'm Dr. Adam Brockman, and this is the hour where we take your real questions and give you real answers with no fluff, no filler, just straight talk about your body and how to take care of it. 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Everything that we cover, the past episodes, the resources, the deeper dives on today's topic, they live at healthtalkamerica.com. That's healthtalkamerica.com. And if you've got a question of your own that's burning a hole in your pocket, I don't want you to sit on it. I want you to call us at 800-606-8822. That's 800-606-8822. That line is open around the clock. And yes, we do listen to every single voicemail that comes in or voice question, which brings us to today's caller. We've got a question from Victoria in Hot Springs, Arkansas.
1: Victoria, Hot Springs, Arkansas. Love the show. I have a small hernia above my right pubic bone. Doesn't bother me. I've cut back on my physical activity. Just wanted to get some advice. Can I continue to live with it if it doesn't grow or bother me? Or do I have to be concerned about it exploding and killing me? Thank you so much. Have a great day.
0: All right. That was Victoria in Hot Springs, Arkansas. And thank you for your call. Here's roughly what she said. She noticed a small hernia above her right pubic bone. It doesn't hurt. It doesn't seem to be growing. She's cut back on her physical activity out of caution. And her real question is this. Can she just live with it if it's not bothering her? Or does she need to worry about it exploding and becoming life-threatening? So I love this question, honestly, because it lets us bust a myth and also give some useful guidance along the way. So let's start with the myth. Hernias don't explode, right? I promise you there is no scenario where a hernia is quietly sitting there and then suddenly detonates like a bomb. That's just not how the anatomy works. But, and this is important, but that doesn't mean a hernia is something that you should just quietly ignore for the rest of your life either. There's a middle ground here, and that's exactly where I want to spend our time for just a second. First, let's talk about what's actually happening physically. A hernia occurs when the internal tissue, often a portion of intestine or fatty tissue, it pushes through a weak spot in the surrounding muscle or the connective tissue wall. Above the pubic bone, this is very

commonly what is called an inguinal hernia or sometimes a femoral hernia, and that's depending on the exact location and the structure that's involved. These are very common. They're more common than people realize, and yes, they do occur in women as well as men, even though that's a persistent myth in itself that hernias are a guy problem. They're not. Now, to answer her specific question, can she simply live with it if it's small, if it's stable and asymptomatic? In many cases, yes, at least for a period of time under medical supervision. This is actually a recognized clinical approach that's called watchful waiting. If a hernia isn't causing pain, it isn't growing, it isn't showing signs of a problem, some physicians and patients, they do choose to monitor it rather than to rush into surgery, especially if there are other health factors that may make surgery riskier or it's less desirable at that particular moment. But, and here's the piece I really want every listener to hear clearly, watchful waiting is not the same as ignore it forever and hope for the best. This needs to be watched by a professional, not just watched by you. Get it formally evaluated by a general surgeon and not just noted and left alone. Why? Because the real danger with any hernia isn't the spontaneous explosion. It's something that's called strangulation or incarceration. That's when the protruding the tissue gets trapped and its blood supply gets cut off. That is a true medical emergency, and it can escalate very quickly. So here's what I want you, Victoria, and everyone listening with a similar question to watch for. If you ever notice that in the area becomes suddenly painful, if it's red or it's warm to touch or it's rapidly swollen, that is no longer a wait and see moment. That is a go to the emergency room now moment. The same goes for nausea, vomiting, or a bulge that suddenly won't push back in the way it used to. Or maybe you have a fever or a general feeling that something has shifted from stable to wrong. Those are the signs of a possible strangulation, and time matters enormously in that scenario. So outside of those red flags and those symptoms, here's my practical advice, Victoria. One, get a baseline evaluation from a general surgeon, even if you're not ready to consider repair. You want a professional assessment of the size, that location, and the risk, not just your own observation in the mirror. Two, ask specifically whether your hernia is considered reducible, meaning it can be gently pushed back into place versus non-reducible, which carries more concern. Three, don't be afraid to ask about elective repair timing. Many hernias, they eventually do require surgical correction. And doing it electively on your own schedule under controlled circumstances is almost always preferable to doing it in an emergency situation. And finally, regarding the activity that you're modifying, that you mentioned, that the decreased physical activity, that's reasonable in the short term, but chronic underactivity has its own cost. We're talking about deconditioning, weight changes, cardiovascular decline. So this shouldn't become a permanent lifestyle switch or shift without a surgeon's blessing on what's actually safe for you to do. So the big lesson here, and this is for all of us, it's this. The body gives us information constantly, and our job isn't to panic over every signal, but it's also not to dismiss it just because it isn't painful today. The thought, it doesn't bother me, is not the same as it's not a medical issue. Get it looked at, get a professional's eyes on it, and let
a doctor help

0: you decide the right path. I want you to watch it, monitor it, or repair it based on your specific anatomy and basically what your guidance is. So to Victoria in Arkansas, thank you for trusting us with this question and having the courage to ask something that so many people are probably wondering right now and maybe not say it out loud. That's exactly what this show is here for. And to the rest of you listening, if you have a question that's rattling around, whether it's about something physical, something in your blood work, or something you're just plain confused about, I want you to call us 800-606-8822. Again, that's 800-606-8822. You can call anytime and you may just hear your question answered right here on air. We've got more ground to cover this hour, so let's squeeze in a short break. I want you to stick with us. Health Talk America will be right back after this.
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Well, hello again, and thanks for sticking with us. This is Health Talk America, and I'm Dr. Adam Brockman. And we've got a great question waiting for us in the wings for you in just a second. 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It's 800-606-8822. That's 800-606-8822. 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

America.com. Okay, before we get to the next question, I want to take a few moments to tell you about something I've come to appreciate, and that's a hair loss solution in one easy-to-swallow pill. You know, I get asked constantly as the host, as a physician, and as someone who talks about health for a living, people ask, Dr. Brockman, what actually works? Not what's trendy, not what's marketed, but what actually works. And when it comes to hair thinning, that's a question I used to dodge because so much of that market is noise. So let me tell you why Lock Lab has earned a spot on this show. And I don't say that lightly because it means when I put my name behind something, I've actually looked under the hood first. With Lock Lab, what stood out to me wasn't flashy packaging or bold promises. It was the ingredient list. This isn't a mystery blend that's hiding behind a proprietary label. Lock Lab is built around clinically studied compounds that target hair thinning at the level that ingredients should be designed to support that hair growth cycle and strengthen the follicle environment and help to reduce the shedding so many of us start to notice as the years go on. So here's the thing about hair loss. It's rarely just cosmetic. It's tied to that follicle health, the hormonal shifts of the body, the blood flow to the scalp, and nutrient delivery right where it matters. So Lock Lab's formulation, it approaches all of that rather than just slapping a fragrance on a bottle and hoping that it works. That's the difference between a product that's built on a marketing team and a product that's built on a formulation team. And look, I'll be straight with you. Nothing works overnight. Hair cycles, they're slow. The biology is slow behind hair growth. 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All right, let's get to today's, further into the day's conversation with an email question, because this is close to home for a lot of you listening right now. This comes from Kelly in Logan, Ohio. He says, I'm 63 and recently had to go to the ER for a kidney stone. A CT was done and they found only one stone. I was sent home with Tamsulosin and told to take ibuprofen for the pain. My question is, how do I prevent this from happening again? They gave me a list of foods not to eat, which was about everything. That was the most horrific pain I've ever experienced in my life, and I do not want to ever go through that again. Please help. Okay, thank you again for your question, Kelly. First, let me validate this completely. Kidney stones are consistently described by patients, including plenty who have given birth, as some of the most severe pain the human body can produce. So if you've been listening and this is you, you have my full sympathy. And if you haven't experienced kidney stones, I want you to count your blessings. Let's first talk about the medications. Tamsulosin works by relaxing the smooth muscle in the ureter, which helps a stone to pass more easily with less discomfort. It's very standard, a very reasonable prescription for this.
Ibuprofen helps

with both pain and inflammation around the passing stone. So nothing unusual there. Now to prevention, because this is where the real value is. The single most powerful thing anyone can do is to stay well hydrated. We're talking about enough water that your urine runs light yellow to clear, which for most adults means somewhere about 2 to 3 liters of water daily. So that's roughly 8 to 12 cups. I want you to keep a water bottle with you constantly. Make it a physical habit, not just a mental one. Second, your diet. And here's where I want to correct that overwhelming list that Kelly was handed. If your stones are the common calcium oxalate type, you don't need to eliminate high oxalate foods like spinach, beets, almonds, or chocolate completely. You need to balance and use portion awareness. And here's a detail people, they miss constantly. Don't cut out calcium from your diet to compensate. Get calcium from food like yogurt or cheese. And this actually helps because it binds oxalate in the gut before it ever reaches your kidneys. Third, I want you to dial back your salt and your added sugars, both of which they increase that stone risk. And always discuss supplementation with your physician because magnesium and vitamin B6 have some supporting evidence for reducing risk in stone prone individuals, and potassium citrate or even natural citrate sources like lemon or lime in your water can help keep your urine, the chemistry there, less favorable for that kidney stone formation. And one caution, if you're prone to stones, go easy on high dose vitamin C since it can increase that oxalate production in some people. So to sum it up for Kelly and everyone else nodding along right now, hydrate consistently, moderate rather than eliminate, keep your calcium and the intake of it at steady, and ease up on salt and sugar, and have an honest conversation with doctor about targeted supplementation. That combination is protective, and it's a lot more manageable than the list that seems to ban half the grocery store. Okay. Well, thanks again, Kelly, for your question. And folks, don't go anywhere. We've got more on Health Talk America coming up right after this short break. I'm Dr. Adam Brockman. Our number into the show is 800-606-8822. And you can find today's full show notes waiting for you at healthtalkamerica.com. We'll be back in a moment.

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0: And we're back. You're locked in with Health Talk America. I'm Dr. Adam Brockman, and I've got to tell you, today's next question is one of my favorite kinds, because it's the kind of thing that is sitting in half of the medicine cabinets in America right now. That's unopened, it's unused, and it's quietly gathering dust. So if this sounds familiar, I want you to keep listening. And here's your quick reminder before we dive in that our call in line never closes, and that is at 800-606-8822. 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All right, next up, we have a question from Jack.
1: Okay, my name is Jack, and I'm calling to tell I have a product, Hy-Vee Health Market B6 vitamins. And I want to find out what the benefit of taking the B6 is. I bought it some time ago. I've never taken it, and I'd like to know whether it's worth it for me to take it or not take it. B6 Health Market medication. Thank you.
0: Okay, thanks for your question, Jack. And it's a refreshingly honest. Is this something that is worth actually taking, or should he just let it keep collecting dust? I can appreciate that kind of question because it means he's not just blindly popping pills. He wants to understand the why before committing. That's exactly the right instinct and why the show exists to answer your questions. So let's talk and start with B6 specifically. And I want to zoom out then on the whole B vitamin family because they really do work as a team. So vitamin B6, it's involved in more than 100 enzyme reactions in the body. That alone tells you it's not some minor player. It's essential for protein metabolism, meaning your body needs it to break down and use the protein that you eat. It plays a major role in red blood cell production. So adequate B6 helps prevent a certain time of anemia. It's involved in neurotransmitter synthesis. They're talking about things like serotonin and dopamine, which affect your mood, your sleep, and your mental clarity. And it supports a healthy immune system and also a healthy nervous system. And so there's a lot of functions here with B6. Now, here's the honest, the balanced answer to whether he should take it. So if you eat a reasonably varied diet, like poultry, fish, potatoes, chickpeas, bananas, fortified cereals, you're likely getting adequate B6 already, since a true deficiency is relatively uncommon in otherwise healthy adults. However, there are specific groups who often benefit more directly from supplementation, and we're talking older adults, since the absorption

0: tends to decline with age. There are people with certain kidney or autoimmune conditions, those on specific medications that deplete the body's B6, including some blood pressure medications and also long-term antibiotic use, and people with restrictive diets who may not be getting consistent sources of that. So one important caution, B6 is one of the few water-soluble vitamins where taking too much over a long period can actually cause nerve-related side effects, such as tingling or numbness in the hands and feet. So this isn't necessarily a more is always better situation. A standard daily value dose is typically safe and it's reasonable. The mega dosing without medical guidance is where I'd urge that caution. So now let's zoom out because I don't want to leave this in isolation. The B vitamins as a family are foundational to how your body, your entire body runs. B1 helps convert food into usable energy and supports nerve function. B2, known as riboflavin, supports energy production and cellular health. B3 is niacin, and that supports cholesterol metabolism and skin health. B5 supports hormone production. B9, which is folate, is critical for DNA synthesis and especially vital during pregnancy for preventing those neural tube defects. And B12 works hand in hand with B6 and folate to support red blood cell formation and nervous system health. And B12 deficiency in particular becomes much more common as we age, especially in anyone on long-term acid-reducing medications or following a plant-based diet. So my recommendation for Jack and anyone in a similar spot with a lonely bottle in the cabinet, it's this. Rather than deciding on isolation, take a look at whether a B complex supplement might actually serve you better than an isolated B6. A quality B vitamin complex gives you the full team working together rather than just one player on the field by itself. And for most adults, it's safe and it's a sensible way to fill in those dietary gaps. So that said, if you have a specific reason you believe that you're low in B6, say certain medications or dietary patterns, then yes, the bottle that you already own is absolutely worth using and taken at the standard recommendation, that is used to the dose that for that, not anymore. And as always, my blanket advice applies here. It's if you're on any prescription medication, run any new supplement by your physician or pharmacist first, just to be sure that there's no interaction, even though that's rare, and nothing to worry about there. So it's a great question, Jack, and keep those questions coming. We got to take a short break here on Health Talk America, and we'll be right back. I'm Dr. Adam Brockman, host of Health Talk America, the nation's number one health talk radio show. 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
1: What is it, Jesse?
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1: Well, it does. 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
1: Not sure you'll fit in the truck with that.
0: No problem. How about a cape?
1: People might confuse you with
0: a superhero, and the AC techs here at Colair are kind of like superheroes, springing into action the moment you need us.
1: Capes are hard to keep clean.
0: How about a tearaway uniform, and underneath it, a Speedo, with the Colair logo, of course.
1: Oh my, not sure you should be out in public like that.
0: Okay, can you hand me that robe, please, sir?
1: I think that would be a good idea.
0: Colder than I thought in here.
1: I can see that. Call Colair
0: because we can. On second thought, can I just wear my Colair uniform, sir?
1: Jesse, I support your decision 100%.
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3: Keys. What's wrong with being? What's wrong with being? What's wrong with being
4: confident? What's wrong with being? And that's our hour here on Health Talk America. And friends, thank you for spending it with me. I'm Dr. Adam Brockman, and before we sign off, I want to circle back to where we started today, because it ties in everything else that we cover into one simple thread. Remember the story that we opened with, the idea that if Americans simply got healthier and actually used the preventative care already available to them, it could add something like $1 trillion back into our economy. Well, think about everything else we talked about in between. That hernia that needed a professional set of eyes instead of a quiet worry. A kidney stone that could very likely be prevented next time with better hydration and smarter, not stricter, eating. Or a forgotten bottle of B6 that turned into a real conversation about what your body actually needs. Every single one of these moments and these questions is prevention in action. Small decisions that are made consistently that keeps you out of the emergency room and in charge of your own health story. That's just good medicine, and it starts with you. Now, a heartfelt thank you to everyone who called and wrote in the show. Your questions are the entire engine of the show. And without them, Dr. Bob and I are just two people talking into microphones. With them, we're a community that's figuring this out together. So to everyone who trusted us with something personal today, thank you. Keep those calls and those emails coming in, because chances are, if you're wondering and you're worried about it, thousands of other listeners are wondering about the exact same thing. Before I let you go, here's your health tip to carry into the rest of your day. I want you to pick one preventative step that you've been putting off. Maybe that's that annual wellness visit, the follow-up on a nagging symptom, or a supplement conversation that you need to have with your doctor. 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I'm Dr. Adam Brockman. I want to thank you for listening. Thank you for caring about your health. And thank you for being part of Health Talk America. Take care of yourselves, and I'll talk to you again next hour.
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1: Welcome, welcome to Health Talk America. I'm Dr. Adam Brockman. I want to start this hour with a concept that Dr. Bob and I discuss on the show. Let's call it the sanctuary of truth. So let's speak the truth. You see, when you walk into a conventional orthopedic surgeon's office with a worn out knee or degeneration around the hip or a shoulder that's been grinding for years, you usually get one of two answers. Let's try cortisone or let's schedule the replacement. And that's it. That's the menu. Pick door number one or door number two. But here's what nobody in that office tells you. Surgery is permanent. You can't uncut tissue. You can't unremove bone. And once you cross that threshold, your anatomy is changed forever. I mean, that's not to say surgery never has a place. It does. But it should be the last resort, not the first conversation. So today, we're going to walk into a different kind of sanctuary. We're taking you inside the Holistic Care Clinic in Tijuana, Mexico, where Dr. Bob Martin is standing by with Dr. Alessandro Porcella. He's a man who has built what his father built upon with a facility that is asking a radically different question. Not what can we cut out, but what can we help the body to repair itself? And we're going to be talking about stem cells. We're talking about regenerative medicine. We're talking about giving your body the tools it needs to heal itself and why that changes everything. But before we toss it to Dr. Bob, here's how you can be part of the conversation. You can call us at 800-606-8822. That's 800-606-8822. 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You can find us online at healthtalkamerica.com. 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Now let's go ahead and head to Tijuana. Dr. Bob, take it away.
2: All right. Thanks a lot, Dr. Brockman. It's great to be with you today. And

0: To be with our guest, I'll introduce him shortly here. We are at the beautiful Grand Hotel, and it is grand. My wife loves this place. We're staying here. We are also receiving treatments here, not necessarily because we have any particular disease, but that's the goal, to prevent the disease in the first place. And we are sort of geared that way, oriented that way, because after, well, let's say it, 50 years of practice, I've seen a lot of people circle the drain that didn't need to circle the drain with their health, and they should have and could have done something about it only if they knew, if they had knowledge of a place that they could go and get the care that they need and the care that they deserve from a conservative standpoint first, liberal second if they need it, and radical last if necessary. And usually it's not necessary. And that would be the goal. Just like you said in the introduction, Dr. Brockman, the goal is to gain enough knowledge and information about health so that you can live inside this human body, this magnificent machine we have, for an entire lifetime. Our bodies are designed to last to 100 years or greater. We know this. I mean, I've treated people that have been octogenarians, centenarians, playing tennis, pickleball in their 80s, some of them in their 90s, and then there are people in their 40s and 50s are like a total train wreck, and they're going, oh, I'm old, I'm over the hill, I need a hip joint replacement, I need knee joint replacements. Well, somebody told them that, and that may or may not be true, but in the United States, we now know that way too many of these surgeries occur. And once you lose your original equipment that God gave you, the blessing that you had from birth, it's never the same, as you pointed out. And in as much as we all think, oh, well, we'll just get a bionic knee. No, it doesn't work out that way. Sometimes that is the biggest disaster pathway you can go down, because some people kick themselves in the butt or in the head, wishing they had never gone that way, because they're never, ever the same. And it, by the way, joint replacement surgeries are one of the most painful surgeries you can have on this planet. Look it up. 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And we're at the Holistic Care Clinic. 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Dr. Alessandro Porcella is with me. Doctor, welcome, and thank you for the invite back down to beautiful Tijuana, Mexico, to get the care and to observe what you provide for the public and people around the world, because we have spoken to people that are from other countries. Many Americans are down here getting care because they know what you do is advanced. They are saving a ton of money by coming here because you have your own lab facility, which eliminates the middleman and drops the cost. But more than that, they're coming back to get results because they're seeing it from their previous trips.
1: Yeah, thank you. Thank you for having me again. And I love keeping this conversation going because it's so, so important and so misunderstood to a lot of people that don't even realize what we have. And what we have access to. So I love to keep the conversation going, and thank you again for visiting us and being here with your family.
0: Absolutely. And for those people who want a toll-free number, I'm going to give the toll-free number to the clinic as well. 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Just pick up the telephone. 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The number to get to the clinic is 877-207-0824. 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

0: honest conversation on the air about the advanced biodentistry that they provide. No mercury, cleaning up those problems related to root canals and cavitations. We dealt with that the last time. But in this conversation today, Dr. Brockman, I want to discuss with Dr. Porcella stem cell therapy. Oh, my gosh. Stem cell therapy is probably the most sought after, hottest thing in regenerative medicine today. People are traveling across the world to receive it. In fact, wait until you hear this story that I have. My very first exposure many, many, many years ago to a person who had bad knee problems. He was a guy that came into my home from Lowe's and was going to put up some curtains, and he could barely crawl up the ladder to get the curtains up. And I started talking to him. He said, yeah, I'm headed for Turkey. I'm going to have stem cell therapy. And I said, stem cell therapy? What's that? I mean, I was clueless about it. And I said, well, good luck. And I started to look into it. He came back, and I can't wait to tell you the story. And we'll talk about that a little bit later in this interview, what he ended up with. You don't have to, by the way, go to Turkey. All you have to do is get to San Diego, California, and be picked up by a courier, and they'll take you right into beautiful Tijuana here at the Holistic Care Clinic. So stand by for that, Dr. Brockman. I think it's going to be a very, very interesting interview today.
1: Yeah, let's get right back into it. We got to take a short break, Dr. Bob. But folks, if you want to dial into our hotline, it's 800-606-8822 or visit healthtalkamerica.com. We'll be right back with Dr. Porcella after this break.

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7: AEP Texas will be holding an open house at the Borchard Fairgrounds in Robstown to announce their proposed transmission line project that would build new high-voltage lines spanning from Nueces to Wharton counties to service hyperscale data centers. 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

0: Welcome back to Health Talk America. And we're inside the Holistic Care Clinic in Tijuana with Dr. Bob and Dr. Alessandro Porcella. And if you're just joining us, we're talking about the real alternative to the surgical assembly line. We're talking regenerative medicine that works with your body, not against it. So Dr. Bob, I want to give it back to you. Go ahead and take us in.
1: All right. Yes, we are at the Holistic Care Clinic and having a great time. My wife and I and my oldest daughter, who's a registered nurse, we're here receiving preventative treatments, intravenous, slow, high drip infusions of glutathione, which is the body's master antioxidant. Talk about your cells needing more energy and rejuvenation, IV vitamin C. There's just so many things to talk about here. But I want to talk to the man who's really the director of this clinic, who's sitting alongside of me, Dr. Alessandro Porcella. He is the director. He's a physician himself, and there are medical physicians in this clinic and other healthcare providers, dental providers. They do so many things. But I want to start with what we began talking about, Dr. Porcella, in the first segment, and that is stem cell therapy. First of all, let's get to the basics of it. Some people have heard of it. Some are curious about it. Some have never heard about stem cell therapy, like I hadn't, like maybe 15 years ago or so. So let's talk about what is stem cell therapy and why are so many people around the world and so many Americans seeking it out?
2: Yeah, well, I think I'll start with that. Stem cell therapy is very sought out because it provides us different options, not just relying on what you mentioned earlier of just surgeries, right? And that's only in one area, which is the orthopedic world, but there's also the world of using stem cell therapies for autoimmune conditions, neurological conditions, where you don't have to rely on just the rest of your life taking, you know, very strong medications to kind of control your immune system or control the pain. So stem cell therapy offers that. And unfortunately, in the United States, it's very limited and restricted. So the rest of the world has progressed in it, and people, that's what they're looking for. And unfortunately, they have to go outside of the U.S. for a lot of these therapies. And what is stem cells or stem cell therapy? Well, stem cells, to keep it kind of simple, are, you know, cells that we have in our body. We all have stem cells. We started off our lives with higher amount of stem cells. I always give the example of a little kid that's, you know, running around, falls down, gets hurt, gets a cut, gets up, runs around again like nothing happened. Right?
1: Boom. Yeah.
2: Recovers. And then the next day they're out there playing with their friends again. Mm-hmm. And then you have someone who's in their 50s, 60s that just, you know, steps the wrong way, hurts their ankle and can't walk for 2 weeks.
1: Yeah. Or 2 months.
2: Or 2 months in some cases. A lot of that is the stem cells in the body. As our stem cell levels drop over the years and their efficiency drops, the healing isn't the same. So that stem cell is a progenitor cell that can convert into different cells in the bodies, muscle cells, bone cells, nerve cells. So in stem cell therapies, what we're doing is we're concentrating those stem cells and using them either in local applications like the knees, the hips, the joints. They can be used for aesthetics, facial, hair rejuvenation, for reproductive benefits, and for IV benefits, which are more systemic. Now, there are different types of stem cells where they can originate from. They can be your own stem cells, or they can be from a donor. Mm-hmm. And that's where a lot of the confusion comes in, because unfortunately, you know, this was very demonized in the U.S. years ago, and a lot of misconceptions are still carried on from that. You know, stem cells come from killing a fetus or an embryo, and no, not at all. I mean, yeah. You can get stem cells from your own fat cells.
1: Absolutely.
2: From your bone marrow, from teeth, from extracted teeth, you know. Mm-hmm. The ones that we work a lot with in our own lab are from donated umbilical cords from mothers that donated in C-sections. And mm-hmm. There's a whole process of screening the mother, of screening the cord, of seeing if they're candidates before they ever even get to the lab and get

0: processed. But these therapies, what they're doing is they're helping to regenerate, they're helping to modulate your immune system. They're helping to boost what your body already does, but to a much better level. And that's what makes it very unique, is that it's not replacing your immune system. It's not replacing, you know, we're not injecting like a foreign substance that's just gonna, you know, kind of stick on there and it's like, oh, there you go. No, it's stimulating your immune system. The stem cells are going in and dropping messenger signals so that your immune system, your body, sends its own cells more targeted to those areas to regenerate it.
1: All right. So I tell people, Dr. Priscilla, that stem cells are making you young again, because babies, like you mentioned, are like a little puffer ball full of stem cells.
0: Yeah.
1: They like their skin is, there's no wrinkles and they don't wrinkle no matter what they do. Cuts, wounds, heals, all these things heal faster. And so what would it be like, ladies and gentlemen, to feel like that young again? I mean, that's what stem cells are doing. They're waking up your own regenerative process like it used to be. And as we age, as time chases on, we have less stem cells and they're not as active as they used to be. So that's what we're talking about here today. And this is why so many Americans are seeking it out in other countries, in other foreign countries, because not only is it restricted and unavailable in the United States, it is ungodly expensive. I mean, the treatments in the United States, I mean, you'd have to literally mortgage your home to get stem cell therapy. However, here at Holistic Care Clinic, because they have their own lab, which assures you quality control and safety, they can cut out the middleman. It is a fraction of the cost. Here's their number if you're interested. If you're on the border or you know somebody who's contemplating joint replacement surgery, which may be the worst thing they ever do in their life, and now they're crippled for the rest of their life and they can't do anything about it. They have to go to these pain clinics and be on opiates the rest of their life. It is a nightmare. And I've talked to so many people. 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Why take the chance? Stick with your original equipment, make it healthy, young, and functional again. That's the goal. And that's exactly what they do here at Holistic Care Clinic. Here's their website address. 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Here's their toll-free number. Pick up the telephone. Talk to one of the doctors on the staff or one of the staff to explain to you how easy it is to get the care that you so deserve and have maybe thought about. If there was something else that I could do, I've been putting off having that knee replacement or that hip joint replacement because I've heard horror stories just like Dr. Bob is describing here. Well, here's your opportunity to take advantage of a place that does stem cell therapy that may be able to save you from having that happen and at the fraction of a cost in here in beautiful Tijuana, Mexico. The toll-free number to get a hold of them is 877-207-0824. Here's the number again, jot it down. Maybe you know somebody who's got problems, health problems, and this could help them. Take this information to them. 877-207-0824 or holisticcare.com. And again, Dr. Brockman, I'm telling you, my wife and I, and my daughter Amy, who's here, who's a registered nurse, she's in the medical profession. She's right there in the trenches of the ICU units, and she sees the disasters that go on there, people having joint replacements and then coming back for revisions, and they're in the hospital again, and now they got a cane and a walker and they're on opiates and they're going to pain clinic. Oh my gosh, if they had only known about a facility that offers this type of care, so many of them could avert that kind of care and be self-sufficient and help to regenerate and heal their conditions.
2: Yeah, and I also want to say that there's a critical distinction that most patients, they never hear about when talking about stem cells. The difference with what Dr. Porcella has with that lab there, it's the difference between fresh on-site processed cells, the stem cells, and then the shipped frozen product. That, and that's the difference between the farm to table meal, if you will, and something that has been in a freezer truck for a few days. You know, Dr. Bob, if you are spending real money on regenerative therapy, you deserve to know where your cells are coming from and how they've been handled. And Dr. Porcella's lab gives him that control. Most clinics can't say the same thing. Folks, stick around. We'll be right back here on Health Talk America.

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0: 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We're with Dr. Bob and Dr. Alessandro Porcella on site at the Holistic Care Clinic. Dr. Bob, what we got next?
1: All right. I want to ask Dr. Porcella, because they see patients from all over the country. When we were picked up by their concierge service over at the San Diego airport, which is where you get picked up, and couriered right to the doorstep of this grand, beautiful four-star hotel we are staying in, and the clinic is located right inside of the hotel. So, you know, you come right out of your room, get the elevator, boom, you're in the clinic getting cutting-edge, advanced health care, which people are looking for in the United States, can't find it. And that's why so many of them are going abroad to get it. And you don't have to do that anymore. Just call your travel agent and get that, have them take you to San Diego, and they'll arrange picking you up and you're good to go. All right. So Dr. Porcella, he is with me here. He is a physician himself. He is the director of the clinic over many physicians, many medical physicians, dental physicians, chiropractic physicians. They're all here in an effort to help people that do not want to risk surgery and continuation of unnecessary pharmaceuticals, which we all know exists in America today. Dr. Porcella, tell me a little bit about, just give me, walk us through what type of patients you are seeing here and the conditions that they are seeking out with the Holistic Care Clinic here in Tijuana.
2: Well, I think this, you're going to see how powerful and versatile stem cells can be, because to be honest, for almost any condition out there, with the exception of cancer, that is

0: something we rule out first, stem cells can be a very viable and powerful options. So what we see here the most is autoimmune and inflammatory conditions. So any type of autoimmune condition works really well. They help modulate the immune system in that sense, lower that inflammation. We see a lot of neurological, a lot of cognitive, I mean, Parkinson's, dementia, Alzheimer's patients. Obviously, there's the regenerative, the anti-aging, longevity. That people come in just to feel better and have a little bit more kick in their step. Mm-hmm. But what we do see a lot also, which is where we see a lot of benefit, is the orthopedic world. The orthopedic world, we work with a lot of chiropractors, surgeons, that patients, they send their patients to us to do the joint injections, the back injections, hip injections, shoulder injections, to regenerate that tissue that's there. Keep them out of surgery. And in some cases, the damage is too far gone and you're not going to avoid the surgery forever. But it's going to give you more time. It's going to reduce that pain. It's going to give you better even options if you have the surgery before and after for mm-hmm. recovery.
1: And the beautiful thing about here that I noticed that you guys are honest to the point where if you can't help them, you tell them that.
0: Oh, yeah.
1: And that is unique to medical care in the United States, I got to tell you. So, all right. And I started off the conversation talking about my first exposure to stem cells. And if mm-hmm. you're just tuning into the program, ladies and gentlemen, stem cells are those cells that we have a lot of when we're babies and growing up, and they start to decline as time passes on. And you remember, you used to heal really fast when you're young. Now you're healing really slow and the injuries don't come around and people panic and they take unnecessary pharmaceuticals just to manage the problem. And then the pharmaceuticals have all the side effects. And then it just gets so bad that the doctors, well, we tried all the pharmaceuticals, got to go to surgery now. And then they start cutting, slicing, dicing, and doing procedures on you. And then, you know, you're a train wreck from that point, wondering what in the heck just hit you. No, that all is reversed right here, right now, at Holistic Care Clinic. And if you want to get a hold of them for more information, please do so. 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All right, now for the story that I was talking about. This guy, I met this guy, he came into my house, Lowe's. My wife ordered some new curtains from Lowe's. He came into my house with a big ladder, climbed up, and I saw him just laboring to get up the ladder. And I said, gosh, you look like you're in a lot of pain. What's going on? He goes, oh, my, I got bad knees. And my doctor told me I needed new knee joint replacements. And I said, really? And he goes, that scares me to death. He goes, because I've heard horror stories. And I said, oh, you're not alone. And so he said, no, I'm on my way next week to Turkey, and they're going to do stem cell therapy injections to try to avoid joint replacements. I don't want bionic knees because I have friends who wish they never had them, and now that they have them, they can't undo it. And I said, well, good luck. So we left, and a couple months later, he came back to the house to make some adjustments on these curtains that my wife purchased, and the guy's going up and down the ladder like a new kid. I mean, it was amazing. I said, wait a minute. We had a conversation. You were leaving for a foreign country to get stem cell therapy to try to avoid knee replacement surgery. You look like you don't have any problem. He goes, Doc, it was the best decision I've ever made in my life. My friends can't believe it. My wife is happy again. And I didn't have to go through this most painful surgery on the planet, which is knee replacement surgery. Look, folks, that's exactly what they do here at Holistic Care Clinic in Tijuana. In fact, they have their own lab here, which other stem cell therapy in the United States, it's almost always outsourced or somebody's doing it somewhere else and sending it to the lab. That's why it's $30,000 and it's not here, a lot less expensive. But yet the quality of the care that you receive here is quintessential, Dr. Brockman.
2: Mm-hmm. Yeah, absolutely. And it's a paradigm shift. So if we translate it, you know, conventional orthopedics, they look at x-rays, they see no cartilage, and they say, let's replace it. So regenerative medicine says, why is the cartilage gone in the first place? So what's the inflammatory environment doing to that joint? And can we change that environment so the body can stabilize itself, repair itself, and protect what's left? So surgery removes the symptom. Regenerative medicine addresses that cause. And that's what Dr. Percella has been doing for years now. And Dr. Percella, we got just a couple minutes before break. I do want to ask, you mentioned autoimmune. I want you to touch

0: touch on that briefly before we take a break.
1: So with our patients that come in with autoimmune conditions, I mean, what do you see with autoimmune, right? There's a lot of inflammation in the body. There is usually the only solution that people are given when it gets really serious are biologics, right? Steroids. So that is the only thing conventional medicine kind of has and relies on, right? Now, if you start working with a functional medicine or a naturopathic doctor, you start going into diet, you start going into supplements, and that helps. But a lot of times, and it's a critical point, but a lot of times you get to a little plateau, right? And that's where this, with the doctors that we work with, that that we coordinate, you know, patients with, that's where we come in with the stem cell therapies. The stem cell therapies target systemically that inflammation, those interleukins, those, you know, cytokines, to bring them down, to regulate them, and essentially turn off that fire. And if you're doing obviously the functional and the naturopathic, then you're going to have a lot better results than if you just come here, get the stem cells and go home. It's the integrated part that gives those results. And that's why with conditions like arthritis, they work really well, because combining the IV stem cells and the local injections into the joints that are damaged, you're targeting it from both sides and getting amazing results.
0: Mm-hmm. And autoimmune patients are often told there's no cure, just management. And maybe that's true for some, but you know, with the stem cell therapy, the regenerative medicine that you offer, this is such a great solution for them instead of just stronger immunosuppressants. So I think that's a great strategy. Okay, hold, we got to take a short break, Dr. Pretella and Dr. Bob. When we come back, we're going to get into more of this conversation with the holistic care clinic that Dr. Bob is on site with Dr. Pretella. We'll be right back. 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

0: Welcome back to Health Talk America. We're inside the Holistic Care Clinic with Dr. Bob and Dr. Porcella. Dr. Bob, I'm going to go ahead and hand it off to you and take it from there.
1: All right. Well, yes, we're at Holistic Care Clinic. You can find out more about what they do and why Dr. Bob relies on them, as well as my wife and my daughter, who's a registered nurse. We're here getting preventive care because we don't want to end up with health problems. That's a lot of people come here for that very thing. They're proactive, not reactive. And that care is available for sure. I've had stem cell therapy yesterday. I had IV of glutathione and an IV of vitamin C. Why? Because I don't want to get sick. I don't want to suffer. My wife says I'm a big baby when I suffer. But we're all down here getting care, and we love it here. And this place is immaculately run in an almost like surgical fashion. But I want to say that it is so clean. And my daughter, because she works in an ICU department in a busy hospital, knows what when she sees hygiene and sanitation. She said, "Dad, I have never seen a clinic or a operatory or anything as clean and as efficient as this." And that coming from her is a big compliment, Dr. Porcella. All right. So, but we're here, and I want people to be able to access this information beyond this interview today on their at their leisure. If you've got a health problem, whether it be an autoimmune disease or you've been contemplating dental work and they're telling you that you're going to have to mortgage your house to get these dental implants or all these crowns, trust me, you will save a small fortune coming here and get quality care above and beyond perhaps the kind of care you'd otherwise get. And here's where their access information, toll-free number at 877-207-0824. That's a Holistic Care Clinic. 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Okay, so we've talked about stem cells today and how people from all over the world come here and they're getting fantastic results and saving a fortune on their stem cell therapy. Let's talk about some of the other integrative type supportive therapies besides stem cell therapy that you offer to patients, alternative and making life-changing events in their situations.
2: Yeah, of course. So, you know, we're a very unique clinic in that we've, over the last 27 years, expanded our medical area to where we have the stem cell therapies. We have our own lab, like you mentioned, but we do IV therapies. We do hyperbaric. We do hyperthermia, red light therapies, chiropractic, and dental. In fact, dental was the original area from where everything kind of grew from.
1: Our first interview was on dental.
2: Yeah. And it all started because we were holistic dentistry. And in holistic dentistry, you're looking at the whole body. You're not just treating the tooth, right? So that's how we started adding these other therapies, high-dose vitamin C, chelations, Myers, plasma, ozone, and then we ended up in stem cells, which we've been thankfully working and specializing for many years in that.
1: And an explanation of all the things he just mentions right there on their website to learn about, access it, holisticcare.com. Go ahead. I didn't mean to interrupt.
2: No. So something, like I mentioned, unique about our clinic is that over the last 27 years, we saw how a lot of clinics overprice things. They do a lot of marketing and say they're the best, and they have, you know, they don't have their own lab. Most clinics that are promoting stem cells say they have their own labs, and they don't. Even here in Mexico, it's very few of us that have our own labs and work the way that we work. Most are just buying stem cells, right? Mm-hmm. So stem cells is something, it's not like a medication you can just store. It's something that starts essentially degrading within hours and minutes.
1: Oh, and I can tell you this, some of them get them abroad. They send them from another foreign country, which scares me to death.
2: Yeah.
1: Go ahead.
2: So in controlling all of that, it has changed everything. It has changed the results, the efficiency, but most importantly for our patients, it has allowed us to keep

0: our prices low without compromising the quality. And that's not just in the medical where we're doing the stem cell therapies. That's also in the dental where we have our own dental lab and we're in-housing as much as possible. And those savings we're passing on to our patients because we know we have VIP patients that come in that money isn't an issue for them, but the majority of our patients are people that are struggling and looking for other options. And, you know, they can't go to Panama, Colombia, or even other parts of Mexico and spend $30,000 to $50,000, mm-hmm. get subpar cells, while here, you know, for a third, a quarter, they're getting that. Plus they can do dental, plus they can do chiropractic.
1: That was the whole thing. The people that I met on the bus coming over here were here coming for dental care.
0: Yeah.
1: And I asked them, well, why would you come here? And he said, well, I was going to have to mortgage my house to get these dental implants, yeah. and have these root canals dealt with. It's so much less expensive, and this isn't my first trip. He said, I had a great experience, this guy I was talking to, and that's why I'm coming back. So now, these autoimmune conditions, what mm-hmm. You're talking about like rheumatoid arthritis, lupus, yeah. scleroderma, there's over 100 different autoimmune diseases, and people come here for those autoimmune diseases yeah. and are getting fantastic results that I hear, and I'm hearing it from the staff, and I'm also hearing it from your patients.
0: Yeah.
2: Yeah, and Dr. Bob, we do got to step away for a short break. But again, folks, if you want to learn more about the Holistic Care Clinic, I encourage you to head to their website, which is holisticcare.com. 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That's 877-207-0824. We'll be right back. You're listening to Health Talk America.
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2: Welcome back to Health Talk America. This is our home stretch this hour, and I want to add something personal to this conversation. I've practiced regenerative medicine in the U.S. for about as long as we possibly could in the United States, and I can attest to Dr. Porcella in his clinic. The standards are high. And the truth is, the American medical system has created a regulatory environment that makes it nearly impossible to practice this kind of regenerative, this comprehensive regenerative care in the United States on U.S. soil. That's a sad reality of what's happened to this great opportunity for regenerative medicine in this country. And that's the U.S., that is. Patients are traveling because they have to. And Dr. Porcella's clinic is one of the best that I've seen. So, Dr. Bob, with that, I want to have you go ahead and take us home.
3: All right. Well, you know, this clinic would have to be top notch if I trust it. And I come here for my own health care, as my wife does. And now my daughter, who's a nurse. We today, if you're just tuning into the program, we start talking about stem cell therapy, the kind of therapy that is like sought after all over the world and in the United States. They do that here. They do it very well and at a fraction of the cost. And they have their own lab, and that's part of the reason. The other part is that they're integrative. They have all these different healthcare providers, medical doctors, naturopaths, chiropractors, nurses all over the place, and they know exactly what they're doing with all the experience you can trust, because you got to trust me with giving you the good A-plus mark here on this clinic. And I've been to clinics all over the world. Sitting alongside me is the director of the clinic, Dr. Alessandro Porcella, and he is the director and a physician who his whole team he is controlling in this care and organizing it. And we're really here sitting talking about stem cell therapy, but you don't just do stem cell therapy. You do hyperbaric oxygen, which I'm passionate about. My audience knows I am because I've talked about it for years. I mean, if all else fails, put somebody in a hyperbaric oxygen chamber. And I want to also give out the website, Dr. Brockman, as we wrap up the show today, so people can access this after they hear this conversation at holisticcare.com. 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It's been a joy to be here. I am so happy that we had this opportunity to talk about their clinic beyond the dental work, which they do incredible dental work here. If you need that, they have you covered there as well, Dr. Brock.
2: All right. Thank you, Dr. Alessandro Porcella of the Holistic Care Clinic, and Dr. Bob Martin reporting on site from the Holistic Care Clinic. 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I'm Dr. Adam Brockman. This is Health Talk America. Stay informed, stay curious, and keep being your own best doctor. 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

0: 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Across the nation, millions of Americans are searching for real answers to real health questions, and this is where they find them. 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
1: Well, hello and welcome in, everybody. This is Health Talk America. I'm Dr. Adam Brockman. This hour, we've got the health headlines, your health alternative in health mystery of the week, and an interesting insight into marriage in midlife. 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Some of the best conversations we've ever had on this program started with a listener just like you picking up the phone. And if you ever want to revisit something that we've talked about or dig a little deeper into a topic after the show's over, everything lives permanently at healthtalkamerica.com. There is the full archive, the show notes, all of it. It's free, and it's always there for you. Again, it's healthtalkamerica.com and our toll-free hotline, which is 800-606-8822. All right, let's go ahead and get started today with our health headlines of the week. Let's go ahead and start with a story that's been building the last couple of weeks, and it's a big one. It's the Cyclospora outbreak has now climbed to nearly 7,000 confirmed and suspected cases across 34 states. All right, here's how we got here. A major cluster traces back to shredded iceberg lettuce, and it's supplied by Taylor Farms, that we know that now, and showing up in restaurants across Indiana, Kentucky, Michigan, Ohio, and West Virginia, with Michigan alone accounting for more than 5,000 of those cases. Taco Bell has pulled lettuce from its menus nationwide in the affected areas and regions, and Taylor Farms has issued a voluntary recall. And even we have restaurants that are feeling the consumer fallout simply from being in that same product category. But here's the part that deserves the real scrutiny. And I want you to sit and think about this as well. The FDA initially reported a positive Cyclospora test directly on lettuce and then walked it back and called it a false positive. So as of right now,

Now, the official confirmed source of contamination is still unresolved. Meanwhile, the CDC itself is saying publicly that the real number of infections is almost certainly far higher than what's being reported because Cyclospora, it carries roughly what we talked about on the show, a 7-day incubation period. Most people who develop cramping, the explosive diarrhea, the nausea and fatigue a week after eating it, they simply chalk it up to a stomach bug and never get tested for the actual parasite, which means the true case count, likely in the tens of thousands, is quietly being undiagnosed. So my take on this is simple. Notice the pattern. Imported lettuce has now been at the center of multiple outbreaks, and every time we get the same sequence. There's a recall, there's confusion over the confirmed source, a walked back test result, and a public that's left without a clean answer. So if you've had unexplained GI symptoms the last few weeks and you brush it off, don't. Cyclospora is treated with a specific antibiotic, and it will not reliably resolve on its own. It may after several weeks or a month, but ask your doctor to specifically test for it because it won't happen automatically. Now, that story is about something entering your body through what you eat. Our next headline is about something entering your lungs through the very air around you. And we're talking about Legionnaires' disease. And there's a disease cluster in New York City right now that's claimed 3 lives with 74 cases that are confirmed. And investigators trace the source to cooling towers on the Upper East Side that tested positive for the bacteria. And this is the classic transmission pathway where contaminated water vapor is released through building air conditioning systems and simply inhaled by people living or walking nearby. This happens every summer, and this isn't something that you can shop your way around or avoid through diet, which is exactly what makes it unsettling. If you or someone you love develops a high fever, cough, chills, and body aches after time in a dense urban environment or a high rise, particularly as the cases rise in New York right now, don't wave it off as some type of a summer cold. Legionnaires, it can escalate quickly into severe pneumonia, especially in older adults or anyone with existing respiratory issues or immune system that's a decline. So let's go ahead and pivot from these two cautionary stories to one that gave me some hope this week. A new anti-tau Alzheimer's drug that is in trial, it showed a 26% reduction in cognitive decline, and this was in phase 2 trials. So for years, nearly the entire Alzheimer's research conversation has been centered around these amyloid plaques. And the tau protein, and it's spelled TAU, this protein tangles, they're basically this other half of this disease story, and they're historically received far less attention than and far less drug and funding research. So if these results hold through phase 3, this could represent a genuine shift in how we treat the disease, not just manage its symptoms. And so being honest, I'm cautiously thrilled about this one. 26% isn't a cure, but it's a measurable number, and it validates an entirely different angle of attack against a disease that has quietly devastated so many families that are listening right now. And finally, let's close out this rundown with something squarely in your control. Mosquito season is delivering the worst West Nile virus numbers in nearly 20 years, with severe the neuroinvasive cases already confirmed across more than 20 states. The overwhelming majority of the infections stay mild. But for anyone over 60 or anyone with that is immune compromised, this can escalate into serious neurological illnesses.
And unlike a cooling tower or a lettuce supply chain, this is one that you can actually manage yourself. And we're talking with a repellent, long sleeves at dusk or

dawn and, you know, clearing that standing water that's around your house. It's unglamorous advice, but it works. So here's the thorough line I promised you, whether it's the lettuce supply chain, a cooling tower, a lab result that's on cognitive decline, or a mosquito bite, the lesson underneath every one of these stories is the same, that the symptoms and the systems meant to catch these things aren't perfect. The results get revised, the numbers climb after the fact, and you are still always your own best health advocate and also your own best doctor. So I want you to stay informed and stay proactive on this. So that's our health headlines for this week. Folks, we got a full hour ahead on the show, so let's take a quick break. I'm Dr. Adam Brockman. This is Health Talk America. Our phone lines are open, 800-606-8822. 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I don't want you to go anywhere. We'll be right back after this.

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9: Hey there, Corpus Christi. It's me, Tommy Cool. Ever wondered why Tommy Cool gives a high four? I'm a stickler. Let me explain. The odds of a rattlesnake bite are 1 in 40,000. Still, I got bit when I was 3. 1 in 40,000. The odds of a second rattlesnake bite are over 1 in a billion. I must be special. I got bit again 12 years ago. The folks who cared for me the first time were sticklers. No lasting damage. The second time, not sticklers. I lost a finger. That's why I give high fours. That's why I'm a stickler. Texas weather demands air conditioning sticklers. Our intense combination of heat and humidity is toxic to air conditioners. Instead of running for 20 years, you'll be lucky to get 12. No matter when your air conditioner needs care, call a stickler. Daylight, twilight, even after midnight. High four. Only at TommyCool.com. 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Be cool.

recently, and while it started as a relationship story, I want to pull it squarely into our lane today because underneath this headline, this is really a health story that's in disguise. I'm Dr. Adam Brockman. This is Health Talk America, and if this next story sparks a question for you or your spouse, our line is open around the clock at 800-606-8822. 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So here's the story. There's been a wave of coverage recently about what's being described as an epidemic of midlife women feeling, frankly, repulsed by their husbands. Now, before anyone tunes out thinking that this is just a tabloid relationship drama, I want you to stay with me because the researchers and the relationship experts quoted in this this have pointed at something with a very clear health trend and health thread that's running through it all. This pattern goes like this. Women in the midlife era, they are broadly speaking, investing more in their own well-being. They're exercising more consistently. They're refining their diets. They're paying closer attention to their skin, their hair, their energy levels, and their hormonal health. Meanwhile, according to the accounts for this, a lot of men in the same age bracket are doing the exact opposite. They're settling into complacency. They're letting grooming slide. They're gaining weight without addressing it. And they're ignoring nagging health symptoms. And essentially, they're checking out of active self-maintenance right at the exact moment that their bodies need more attention, not less. So this gap that opens up between a partner who's actively investing in her own health and one who's coasting, it's not just an emotional gap, it becomes a literal, a physical and a biological gap. And that gap is what's driving a lot of this reported repulsion. Now, here's what I want to add because I think framing this as repulsed, it gets all the attention, but it's honestly a distraction from the real issue. This isn't really about attractiveness in the superficial sense. It's about vitality. It's about whether someone is showing up in their own life, their own body, in their own relationship as this active participant instead of just a passenger. And here's the uncomfortable truth for men specifically. Midlife is precisely when the health stakes go up, not down. Testosterone, it naturally begins to gradually decline and metabolism slows and cardiovascular risk climbs. The sleep quality often deteriorates as well. This is exactly the window where consistency and the consistent movement, the better nutrition and regular checkups matter more than they ever have. And yet, culturally, this is so often the window where men quietly disengage instead. But I want to be fair here because I don't think that this is really about laziness or a character flaw. A lot of men in midlife are simply never taught to actively participate in their own health care the way that women often are. Women, on average, have decades of practice navigating annual exams, the hormonal changes, and the preventive screenings that by the time they hit their 40s and 50s, men just have no clue about. Many men have spent that same stretch of decades avoiding the doctor's office entirely.

a checkup like an inconvenience rather than a tool. So when midlife hits and the body starts sending these signals, and again, this could be weight gain, it could be fatigue, it could be the low energy or the mood changes. A lot of men simply don't have the habit of listening, let alone responding to this. So here's my prescription, and it applies whether you're the husband in question or you're the married to one. First, grooming and hygiene, they're not vanity. When someone stops caring for the outside, it's frequently a signal that they've stopped caring for that inside too, whether that's mental health, it's physical health, or it's both. So if you notice that shift in your partner or in yourself, it's worth treating it as a flag and not just an annoyance. Second, weight and energy changes in midlife men deserve real medical attention, not just resignation or pulling back. A simple blood panel can catch declining testosterone or thyroid dysfunction or blood sugar creeping up or the cholesterol changes, all of which directly affect mood and libido, the motivation, and yes, the very vitality that keeps a marriage feeling alive. Fixing the biology often fixes far more of the relationship dynamic than either partner expects. And third, and I say this to every man listening right now, self-care isn't something you graduate out of once you're married. If anything, midlife is when your body is asking you to show up more intentionally, not less. So I want you to move daily. I want you to get your labs checked annually. Address the symptoms that you've been dismissing as just getting older. And take those basic personal care, just take it seriously. Not because you need to impress anyone, but because how you treat your body is a direct reflection of whether you're still actively invested in your own life. And to the women listening who recognize this pattern in your own relationship, my advice is to lead with health, not criticism. A conversation that's framed around, I'm worried about your energy and your labs. In your heart health, it tends to land very differently than one framed around appearance. Health concern opens a door that criticism usually slams shut. So the bigger lesson from this story, if it's stripped off of this the repulsion headline, it's this. Relationships don't just run on emotional connection. They run on two people who are actively engaged, both actively, visibly invested in staying healthy and vital. Midlife, it's not a finish line when you get to coast, fellas. It's actually one of the most important checkpoints of your entire health journey and showing up for it. For yourself and for the people who love you is some of the most meaningful work that you can do. So that's a story I think a lot of couples listening right now needed to hear today. But we've got more ahead this hour, so we're going to take a quick break. I want you to stick with us. We'll be right back. I'm Dr. Adam Brockman. This is Health Talk America. Our phone line is 800-606-8822, and you'll also find us anytime at healthtalkamerica.com.

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And we're back. This is Health Talk America. I'm Dr. Adam Brockman, and I've got a health alternative of the week waiting for you in just a moment. 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You know, I talk a lot on this show about how the consistent habits are usually the ones that matter most. And dental health is a perfect example of that. It's easy to overlook, but your mouth is a window into your total body health. Gum disease and oral bacteria, they've been linked to heart disease and chronic inflammation and even cognitive decline over time. So when I evaluate a product to recommend to you, I want to see the real science behind it, not just a fresh mint marketing slogan. So that's exactly why I want to spend a moment on Spry and the Spry Dental Defense System. Spry builds its entire oral care lineup, and we're talking gum, mints, mouthwash, and even toothpaste around xylitol. And xylitol is a star ingredient here. It's not only natural, but the mechanism behind it, and here's the mechanism, because I think it's worth understanding. The bacteria in your mouth, they're responsible for plaque and cavities that feed on sugar to reproduce and produce the acid that erodes your tooth enamel. Xylitol, it looks like a sugar to those bad bacteria, but the bacteria can't metabolize it. So instead of fueling decay, you're essentially starving the harmful bacteria every time you chew a piece of Spry gum or use Spry mints or use the great mouthwash and toothpaste.

So over weeks and months of consistent use, that adds up to a measurably healthier oral environment. What I appreciate about Spry specifically is the ingredient discipline. There's no artificial sweeteners, no unnecessary fillers. It's just clean, functional ingredients that do the real work. And I want to emphasize why your oral microbiome matters so much beyond just your teeth. It's directly connected to your digestive health, your immune function, and there's research out there, we talk about and show the connections to cardiovascular health as well. So your mouth is essentially the front door to many of your body's systems, including the digestive and immune system. And what's living there matters. My practical recommendation, I want you to keep a pack of Spry gum in your car, one in your desk drawer, one in your gym bag, anywhere where you normally reach for regular gum or mints out of habit. So this is a low effort swap in the return of that habit that's protecting your tooth enamel and your gum health day after day. That's exactly the kind of quiet, the compounding health investment we talk about constantly on this program. I want you to look for Spry anywhere natural health products are sold, including CVS, Target, Sprouts, and natural grocers locations, or find their full product line online at clear.com. 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Using Spry, it's a small change, but I promise you, your future self and your dentist will thank you with the Spry Dental Defense System. Now, let's get into this week's health alternative of the week. I have to tell you, this one is brand new research, and it connects directly to the Cyclospora outbreak headline we opened the show with today. This week's health alternative of the week is nanocurcumin, the parasite terminator. Here's a question for you. What if the answer to a parasitic outbreak dominating the headlines right now was sitting quietly in your spice rack the whole time? A brand new study published just this month found that nanocurcumin, it's a specially engineered, highly bioavailable form of the active compound in turmeric, successfully eliminated cyclosporic infection in the study model and allowed the intestinal tissue to fully heal with no relapse observed. So let's talk about why this matters and why it's a different from that curcumin supplements that you might have already tried. Regular curcumin is notoriously poorly absorbed in the human body. Most of it passes right through you without ever reaching your bloodstream in meaningful amounts. Nanocurcumin solves this problem through particle engineering and shrinking the compound down to the size where absorption improves dramatically, allowing it to actually reach the tissues where inflammation and infection are doing the damage. Now, the standard medical treatment for confirmed cyclospora infection remains an antibiotic. And if you're diagnosed with the infection, that remains the medically established course of treatment. So please don't substitute anything for that if you're actively sick. But this new research opens up its exciting conversation about curcumin's broader antiparasitic and anti-inflammatory potential. And it builds on decades of existing research showing curcumin's powerful effects on gut inflammation and that oxidative stress and the immune modulation more broadly. So for those interested in exploring nanocurcumin as a general gut and immune supportive addition to their routine, look specifically for the nano or liposomal formulation on the label. The regular turmeric powder or the standard curcumin capsules simply will not deliver the same absorption or the results. And as always, if you're on blood thinners or have a scheduled surgery, discuss it with your physician, since curcumin does have some mild blood thinning properties of its own. So this is a great study coming out because it's a reminder that some of the most promising new science isn't happening in a lab that's

dreaming up something exotic. It's happening in the study of something ancient, something that's been sitting in kitchens for thousands of years, finally being understood at the molecular level for this recent parasitic outbreak, the cyclosporine. So, folks, that's your health alternative of the week, nanocurcumin. Now, we need to take a quick break, and when we come back, we've got more to ground to cover this hour, including our health mystery. I'm Dr. Adam Brockman. This is Health Talk America. 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

Welcome back, everybody. This is Health Talk America. I'm Dr. Adam Brockman. I want you to put on your detective hat for our health mystery this week, because right now, nobody, not the CDC, not infectious disease

researchers, not even the patients themselves, have a confirmed answer. 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Okay, let's go ahead and get into this week's health mystery. So here's the mystery. Dozens of rafters who recently traveled the Colorado River through the Grand Canyon have come down with a severe illness. And we're talking high fevers and chills, deep body and joint aches, and fatigue that lingers for weeks. One rafter, whose story has become central to this investigation, has developed what started as an infected knee and spiraled into ongoing muscle and joint pain so severe that he ended up needing IV antibiotics in multiple hospital stays. The doctors, they ran test after test and came up with nothing conclusive. He eventually found a community of fellow rafters online and compared notes to them and realized they'd all developed eerily similar symptoms after the same exact stretch of river. So here's the twist that makes this a genuine mystery and not just a routine outbreak. This illness only seems to be affecting the people who actually rode the rapids. We're talking hikers who traveled through the same canyon on the same trails during the same window of time aren't reporting these symptoms. So something specific to being in or around the water is the common thread. And right now, investigators, they don't know what it is. The National Park Service is now actively investigating, working alongside infectious disease researchers, including one specialist who's been quoted saying that while the overwhelmingly majority of mystery, these outbreaks like this eventually resolve to a known identifiable cause, this one is still very much open. There are a few working theories being floated around. Some researchers are looking at the water itself, if there was a bacterial contamination or a parasite or an environmental toxin that's picked up through the rapids where rafters get repeatedly splashed, sometimes swallow the water, and often have small cuts or abrasions that are exposed to it for a few days at a time. Others are exploring a very different angle entirely, the possibility of a mosquito-borne illness like dengue fever, potentially introduced by a traveler and then locally transmitted in that river corridor environment, since, biting insects are common along those banks at dusk. And here's a piece of history that adds some real context. This isn't the canyon's first mystery outbreak. Back in 2022, more than 200 rafters and backpackers came down with acute gastroenteritis in the same stretch of the Colorado River, eventually tracing it most likely to norovirus spread through contaminated surfaces and shared gear in those tight quarters. So there is a precedence here for something spreading quietly through the rafting community before anyone connects the dots. So my take, as your doctor on this is a textbook example of why listening to your body matters even when you're hundreds of miles from home enjoying a bucket list adventure. If you've been on a Grand Canyon rafting trip recently and you develop unexplained fever or chills or joint pain in the weeks afterward, tell your physician exactly where you've traveled and what you've been exposed to. That single piece of information, it can be the difference between an accurate diagnosis and weeks of confusing and inconclusive testing.

0: Environmental exposure history is one of the most underused diagnostic tools in medicine, and it often costs nothing to mention it. So we will absolutely be keeping an eye on this developing story. Until then, consider this an open case file. And if you've had a similar experience after a river trip anywhere, we'd love to hear from you. So that's been our health mystery of the week. Let's take a quick break. When we come back, we've got to finish out this hour strong. I'm Dr. Adam Brockman. This is Health Talk America. Our lines are open, 800-606-8822. 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
2: AEP Texas will be holding an open house at the Borchard Fairgrounds in Robstown to announce their proposed transmission line project that would build new high-voltage lines spanning from Nueces to Wharton counties to service hyperscale data centers. Listeners who've been following this statewide issue are urged to attend and voice concerns and questions to the representatives from AEP Texas. 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
0: And that brings us to the end of another show, friends. Thank you for spending it with me here on Health Talk America. I'm Dr. Adam Brockman, and before we sign off, I want to slow down for a moment and tie together everything that we covered today, because I think there's one thread running through every

0: single story, even though on the surface they couldn't seem more different from one another. We open today with the Cyclospora outbreak that's touched nearly 7,000 people across more than 30 states, driven by a food supply chain question that still, as of today, doesn't have a clean, confirmed answer. We talked about a very different kind of health story after that, the quiet cost of midlife complacency, and how showing up for your own vitality, your own energy, your own basic self-care is some of the most important relationship work that there is out there, long after the wedding day has passed. We introduced you to nanocurcumin, brand new science suggesting that your spice rack might hold more power against infection than anybody expected just a few weeks ago. And we close with an unsolved mystery. Rafters in the Grand Canyon falling ill from something science hasn't identified yet, a case file that's still wide open as we speak. Here's the thread that's connecting all of these stories. Every single one of them is really about paying attention. Attention to what's in your food and where it actually came from. Attention to what your body and your own relationships are quietly telling you before things boil over. Attention to new science, even when it comes wrapped in something as old and familiar as a kitchen spice. And attention to your own symptoms, your own gut instincts, even when a doctor hasn't handed you a clean explanation yet. Health rarely announces itself with a siren. It shows up small, easy to miss signals, and the people who catch problems early are almost always the ones who make a habit of simply paying attention day after day, long before anything ever becomes a crisis. So here's your health tip to carry you through the rest of your day and the rest of your week. Pick one thing from today's show and turn it into action before the day is out. Maybe that's finally getting that unexplained stomach issue checked instead of waiting for it to pass on its own. Maybe it's scheduling a blood panel that you've been putting off for months. Maybe it's simply picking up a bottle of turmeric on your next grocery run. Small as that sounds. Awareness without action doesn't move the needle on your health. It's the follow through that actually counts every time. And thank you, as always, to everyone who called and wrote in this week. Your questions and your stories are the entire reason this show exists, and I never take that for granted. This program only works because you keep showing up with the things that matter to you and your health. So if you've got something on your mind, our line is always open, 800-606-8822, day or night, and we do listen to every message that comes through. And everything from today's show, along with our full archive, is waiting for you anytime at healthtalkamerica.com. I'm Dr. Adam Brockman. Thank you for listening. Thank you for staying curious about your own health. And thank you for being part of Health Talk America. Take care of yourselves. Take care of each other. And I'll see you next time.
1: Most of us are aware of the push to build hyperscale data centers across the state, creating an unprecedented demand on our state's resources. Requests for large load development projects have reached 439 gigawatts. That's 5 times peak demand of the entire grid. As for water, 80% of the data centers currently operating ignored a legally mandated survey regarding their water usage. Without proper oversight, how can Texas plan for the future allocation of resources and anticipate the impacts on its citizens? We're calling on ERCOT and the PUC to take immediate oversight control of this issue with a 6-month moratorium until our legislators address it in the next session. Contact the Public Utilities Commission. 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The phone number to call is 512-936-7374, or you can email them at public@puc.texas.gov.
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3: News this hour from Town Hall, I'm Mary Rose. Taxpayers continue to vote with their feet, correspondent Ken Lorman reports.
4: Analysis from Unleash Prosperity says Americans continue relocating across state lines, shifting both population and income. The report lists Florida and Texas as the biggest net gainers of residents, while New York and California saw the largest population losses. Researchers say migration